0: lacking understanding, hopefully. That's true with some of them. They have fainted. They have failed. They've gone back to former things. But it's those that endure to the end that will glorify God and receive glory in the new heaven and new earth. But anyway, I think I've gone on for a while. Now we're going back to Ezekiel 39. We want to look, Lord willing, in verse 3, where God is fighting now against Gog. Not true during the judgment on the church. It is true of this battle, the battle of Judgment Day, just like in 2 Chronicles 20. You, the people of Judah, God, typifying God's elect, will not fight. The Lord will fight for you. So God fought, and the way God is fighting this battle is by stirring up animosity, all the sinful tendencies and nature of mankind, and just letting them run rampant. And so man is at the throat of his fellow man, and that's how it should continue until the completion of this time. Well, then in verse 4, thou shalt fall upon the mountains of Israel, thou and all thy bands. Verse 5, thou shalt fall upon the open field. I had at least a dozen verses that I wanted to look at regarding Satan's fall. And I'm sorry, Ezekiel 39, 4 and 5, where God mentions twice that Gog and Magog will fall. And Lord willing, when we get together in our next study, we'll look at how Satan has fallen, how he has been defeated, deposed, put down from all rule. Keep saying that. And I know for a time we looked around the world and it sure looked like Satan was maybe even busier than ever. But when you look around, keep this in mind, it's actually comforting. It's actually comforting for the child of God. When you look around and when you hear all these things and you see liberal against conservative and you see Republican against Democrat, and of course I'm thinking of this country because I'm from here, but I'm sure in other countries it's different political parties, different names for the philosophical groups, but it's all over the world. It's one against another, one against another. Be careful not to join either side. Be careful. And we've known this for a long time. You don't want to get into politics. You don't want to get into anything where you're fighting. I'm going to fight to make abortion legal. Of course, it's wrong, but it's useless. You'll not accomplish anything. We can say what the Bible says, and if asked, we can let people know. But be careful. We don't want to become protesters marching around an abortion clinic. We don't want to get into these things of the world. There is no winner. There are two losers. Keep that in mind. And that's why, for a time, you'll hear this side, look, they're destroying the other side. And then for next week or two, it's the other side that's destroying, being destroyed. There are no winners. There's only losers. Think of the Red Sea. The Red Sea, when God led Israel to the sea. And then what did he do to the sea?
1: He divided
0: the sea. So the sea previously was one sea. What is the sea, or what can a sea typify in the Bible? The wicked are like the troubled sea, which cast up mire and dirt. Or in Revelation 17, when the harlot is seated of Babylon, I forget who says she's seated upon, but God's definition is upon the waters, that the waters are peoples and nations and tongues and so forth. The water is divided, and the people of Israel cross, the only safe place to go is through the midst. Because on this side you have a wall of water, and on that side. It's like the sea, which was one before, became two. And also you have an enemy army behind you. You have Pharaoh and the Egyptians pursuing. And so God's elect make it through the sea, and then God collapses this side and the other upon Pharaoh. There's another fall of Satan in view. Upon Pharaoh and the Egyptians, and they're destroyed in the midst of the sea. And it again, if you understand spiritually that the waters can represent people, it's as though man slew man and destroyed himself. And it was division, division. It, very important, surprisingly important. I never would have thought that division would play a major part in Judgment Day. And by the way, it's just God's people. There was an individual on Facebook who brought up a verse that really opened this up. So it wasn't me. It's God's doing. God using his people together, collectively, we're helping one another. And by God's grace, we're understanding these things. And we're seeing that when Satan has an end, his house is divided. Okay, we'll stop here and close with a word of prayer. And next time, just try to think about the timeline that comes after the fall of Gog and Magog. 7 years where all the weapons are burned. And when do you burn the weapons of an enemy army? After they're defeated, after you've won the battle. All the weapons are burned for 7 years, and then 7 months. They're burying the army. They're burying Magog upon the mountains of Israel. So think of those two numbers and think how that can relate to these days after the tribulation. Okay, let's pray. Dear Heavenly Father, we do thank you for your word, and we thank you for understanding, and we know you have to open up our understanding for us to understand anything. You can say the simplest thing, and you can make even a plain statement, like in the beginning you created the heavens and the earth, and all kinds of people do not understand. And Father, we pray that you would continue to be our guide, and we thank you that you are our guide even unto death, and that you are directing our steps step by step, day after day, through this time period. We pray that you would bless your word to each one here or listening, and we pray that you would help us today, which is your holy day, to keep our thoughts on things above. Help us to spend time in prayer later, and we ask that you would help us to delight ourselves in this day. And Father, we pray you would strengthen us by it and help your people. And we pray these things in Christ's name. Amen.
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Well, greetings, Bible students, and welcome to today's edition of eBible Fellowship's Bible Quiz. In Psalm 119, verse 130, we read, "The entrance of thy words giveth light. It giveth understanding unto the simple." And here we are again, folks. Welcome to today's eBible Fellowship Bible Quiz. And here's question number one. When Jesus turned the water into wine at the wedding at Cana in Galilee, the Bible tells us it was the first miracle he performed. And you read that in John 2:11. The Bible tells us of the second miracle that he performed. Do you know what it was? Jesus turned the water into wine at the wedding at Cana in Galilee, and the Bible tells us this was the first miracle he performed. The Bible tells us of the second miracle that he performed. Do you know what it was? Number two, what prophet was the son of Amittai? What prophet was the son of Amittai? Number three, in the writing of what prophet do we read, "So two or three cities wandered unto one city to drink water, but they were not satisfied. Yet have ye not returned unto me, saith Jehovah." What prophet was inspired to write that? "So two or three cities wandered unto one city to drink water, but they were not satisfied. Yet have ye not returned unto me, saith the Lord." Number four, what prophet wrote, "Surely the Lord Jehovah will do nothing, but he revealeth his secret unto his servants, the prophets"? Those words were written under the inspiration of the Holy Spirit by what prophet? "Surely the Lord Jehovah will do nothing, but he revealeth his secret unto his servants, the prophets." And number five, what does Beulah mean? What does Beulah mean? And we'll be back in a minute with those answers.

Okay, let's listen to today's answers. Number one, when Jesus turned the water into wine at the wedding at Cana in Galilee, the Bible tells us it was the first miracle he performed. The Bible tells us of the second miracle that he performed. Do you know what it was? It was the healing of the sick son of the nobleman at Capernaum, and you read that in John 4:46-54. Jesus' second miracle was the healing of the sick son of the nobleman at Capernaum. You read that in John 4:46-54. Number two, what prophet was the son of Amittai? That was Jonah. You read that in Jonah 1:1. Jonah was the son of Amittai. Jonah 1:1. Number three, in the writing of what prophet do we read, "So two or three cities wandered unto one city to drink water, but they were not satisfied. Yet have ye not returned unto me, saith Jehovah." That was written by the prophet Amos under the inspiration of the Holy Spirit. You read that in Amos 4, verse 8. Amos wrote those words under the inspiration of the Holy Spirit in chapter 4, verse 8. Number 4. What prophet wrote, "Surely the Lord Jehovah will do nothing, but he revealeth his secret unto his servants, the prophets"? Those words also were written by the prophet Amos, as he was inspired by God to do so. Amos, in Amos 3, verse 7. And number 5, what does Beulah mean? Beulah means married. You read that in Isaiah 62, verse 4. Beulah means married. Isaiah 62, verse 4. That's our eBible Fellowship Bible quiz for today, and may God bless your study in His Word.

The perfect and pure words of the Holy Spirit say in 1 John 4, verse 2, "Hereby know ye the Spirit of God. Every spirit that confesses that Jesus Christ is come in the flesh is of God." And in John 1, verse 14, "And the Word was made flesh and dwelt among us, and we beheld his glory, the glory as of the only begotten of the Father, full of grace and truth." When a true elect believer, by the grace of God, believes in their spirit the truth of the Holy Bible, which is the Word of God, they are confessing that Jesus Christ, who is the Word of God, is come in the flesh.

Greetings, everyone. This is Bob Grandy welcoming you to eBible Fellowship's program called Where's That Bible Verse? God tells us in Romans 15, verse 4, "For whatsoever things were written aforetime were written for our learning, that we through patience and comfort of the Scriptures might have hope." During this time, I'll slowly read and then repeat 5 random verses from the King James Bible, but I will not tell you where they are located in God's Word, the Bible. So listen carefully and try to identify which Bible book, chapter, and even the verse number where each verse can be found. Here's the first verse. "And he sent again a captain of the third 50 with his 50. And the third captain of 50 went up and came and fell on his knees before Elijah and besought him and said unto him, O man of God, I pray thee, let my life and the life of these 50 thy servants be precious in thy sight." And I'll read it again. "And he sent again a captain of the third 50 with his 50, and the third captain of 50 went up and came and fell on his knees before Elijah and besought him and said unto him, O man of God, I pray thee, let my life and the life of these 50 thy servants be precious in thy sight." Here's verse number 2. "Professing themselves to be wise, they became fools." Here it is again. "Professing themselves to be wise, they became fools." Here's verse number 3. "But avoid foolish questions and genealogies and contentions and strivings about the law, for they are unprofitable and vain." I'll repeat it. "But avoid foolish questions and genealogies and contentions and strivings about the law, for they are unprofitable and vain." Here's verse number 4. "And when inquisition was made of the matter, it was found out. Therefore, they were both hanged on a tree, and it was written in the book of the Chronicles before the king." I'll read it again. "And when inquisition was made of the matter, it was found out. Therefore, they were both hanged on a tree, and it was written in the book of the Chronicles before the king." Here's verse number 5. "But there were false prophets also among the people, even as there shall be false teachers among you, who privily shall bring in damnable heresies, even denying the Lord that bought them, and bring upon themselves swift destruction." And I'll read it again. "But there were false prophets also among the people, even as there shall be false teachers among you, who privily shall bring in damnable heresies, even denying the Lord that bought them, and bring upon themselves swift destruction." And we'll be back in a moment to discover where these scriptures are located in God's Word, the Bible.

All right, let's find out where today's verses are found in the Bible. Here's the first verse. And he sent again a captain of the third 50 with his 50. And the third captain of 50 went up and came and fell on his knees before Elijah and besought him and said unto him, O man of God, I pray thee, let my life and the life of these 50 thy servants be precious in thy sight. That verse is from 2 Kings chapter 1, verse 13. 2 Kings 1, 13. Here's the second verse. Professing themselves to be wise, they became fools. And that verse is from Romans chapter 1, verse 22. Romans 1, 22. Here's the third verse. But avoid foolish questions and genealogies and contentions and strivings about the law, for they are unprofitable and vain. And that verse is from Titus chapter 3, verse 9. Titus 3, verse 9. Here's the fourth verse. And when inquisition was made of the matter, it was found out. Therefore, they were both hanged on a tree, and it was written in the book of the Chronicles before the king. And that verse is from Esther, chapter 2, verse 23. Esther 2, 23. And here's verse number 5. But there were false prophets also among the people, even as there shall be false teachers among you, who privily shall bring in damnable heresies, even denying the Lord that bought them, and bring upon themselves swift destruction. That verse is from 2 Peter chapter 2, verse 1. 2 Peter 2, verse 1. Thank you for joining us today to discover Where's That Bible Verse? And remember what God tells us in Psalm 119, verse 105. Thy word is a lamp unto my feet and a light unto my path.

0: We welcome you to eBible Fellowship's Bible Reading Program. We read in 2 Timothy 3, verse 16, "All Scripture is given by inspiration of God and is profitable for doctrine, for reproof, for correction, for instruction in righteousness." Now, let's begin our Bible Reading Program.
1: First Samuel 30. And it came to pass, when David and his men were come to Ziklag on the third day, that the Amalekites had invaded the south and Ziklag, and smitten Ziklag, and burned it with fire, and had taken the women captives that were therein. They slew not any, either great or small, but carried them away, and went on their way. So David and his men came to the city, and behold, it was burned with fire, and their wives and their sons and their daughters were taken captives. Then David and the people that were with him lifted up their voice and wept until they had no more power to weep. And David's two wives were taken captives, Ahinoam the Jezreelitess and Abigail the wife of Nabal the Carmelite. And David was greatly distressed, for the people spake of stoning him, because the soul of all the people was grieved, for every man for his sons and for his daughters. But David encouraged himself in the Lord his God. And David said to Abiathar the priest, Ahimelech's son, I pray thee, bring me hither the ephod. And Abiathar brought thither the ephod to David. And David inquired at the Lord, saying, Shall I pursue after this troop? Shall I overtake them? And he answered him, Pursue, for thou shalt surely overtake them, and without fail recover all. So David went, he and the 600 men that were with him, and came to the brook Besor, where those that were left behind stayed. But David pursued, he and the 400 men, for 200 abode behind, which was
2: For many of us, and you've provided for people around the world for their physical needs. Great many of them, and even for people who are unthankful and evil, who they do not love you, they have rebelled against you, they have shaken their fist at you daily, and yet you send rain and sun and allow the earth to bring forth fruitful seasons. And you give abundantly to the people of the world, and you've done this for centuries and thousands of years. And Father, we learn from your goodness, from your ability to treat all equally in a just way, in a good way. And Father, we thank you for your spiritual blessings that are also numerous to your people, that you have you've delivered us, you have made us free, you have found us as we were lost and in darkness, and you sent your word specifically for the purpose of finding the lost sheep of the house of Israel, and you found us and translated us from darkness to light, and you brought us out of a place, a world that was cold and unloving, unkind, that had nothing good in store for us, only a terrible ending. And you have brought us into the light, into the kingdom of light, the kingdom of your dear Son. And you have blessed us with the light of truth and goodness and righteousness of Christ and all, everything that is good, you have brought to us in abundance, and you've given us not only blessings in the present, but promises of future blessings in the future for all eternity. There is no measuring the blessing of salvation. No scale can accurately weigh just the unspeakable gift you have bestowed upon us, and what awaits us soon at hand, that we will enter into, and the life, the perfect life, the not a life full of aches and pains and disease and getting older and older until you die, but a perfect life in perfect spiritual bodies and in a perfect new creation with a perfect God, and everything will be as it should be and was just temporarily in the beginning of this world. And so there's nothing like the promises that you have given to us, that you have fulfilled many of them, and the ones still to be fulfilled, that we have good expectation. We should not be cast down. We should not allow the temporal momentary affliction to cause us to complain, to moan and look at everything through a negative light. May this not be. May we keep our thoughts on things above, and may we be reminded and remember your word, and that this is momentary, and it soon gives way to an eternal weight of glory that there's no comparison to. And Father, we pray that you would help us to gird up our loins, to the loins of our mind, and to stand up straight and make straight paths for us in doing service to you, that we would walk in your commandments in a contented way, in a thankful way, in a way that awaits just future glory, and that we would endure whatever hardships and endure whatever suffering these few short days, these few hours, these few seconds that remain, and help us not magnify the molehill into a mountain, but help us to correctly look to the mountain from whence has come our help, and that mountain of the kingdom of God that is there presently and will be there forevermore. And we just ask that you would bless us with this. And we pray you would bless the sending forth of the gospel through eBible Fellowship, that you would bless all outreach, whether track or programs like this on the internet, all social media, YouTube, X, Facebook, Instagram, TikTok, whatever. We pray that you would bless any radio we're on, shortwave or regular radio. Bless the web radio, and bless the advertising, and that people may see it and click upon it and hear the gospel in their own language. Bless people who are these elect, the great multitude, that you would draw them to yourself. And when you draw them to the radio, may it make an impression upon them. Could it be something in their mind, a verse in their mind, or a thought in their mind? And when they click, that it will be that very thing. And we've all experienced things like that. We know how you work through your word, and it's nothing for you to do. We pray that it will be an impression that lasts, that they will listen for a while, or if they go away, they'll come back. And we pray that you would draw the great multitude, draw the family radio children, draw our children. And we know that you draw with force. It's irresistible, that no man can resist the drawing power of God. And Father, we pray that you would draw those we've been praying for, draw those we don't even know, and may they get into this force field, this spiritual power grid that gets a hold of them and brings them step by step, maybe kicking and screaming, but it is ultimately for their good, and bring them out of secularism, atheism, Buddhism, the Islam religion, or whatever false Christian religion. Bring them out if they're elect who are brought back to the church after being saved outside, maybe small children now growing, bring them out. We pray that you would provoke the parents who have gone backward, who have turned around, and many of them had a lot of children. They took their children back to church. We pray that you would provoke them to envy by drawing their children, drawing the children who came to the fellowship, E-Bible, Delco Fellowship, draw the children who were at the Alameda Fellowship when Mr. Camping was there, draw the children who were brought up on family radio, and we pray that their parents might learn that they've been drawn to hear and are listening to E-Bible Fellowship, and that they themselves will realize they cannot run away from these things. They cannot hide from this day that you have brought us into, this day of judgment, but they must confront it. They must face these things. And we pray, Lord, that you would help us, encourage us by blessing according to your will, and help us to wait, continue to wait patiently on you to do the work that we expect you to do in drawing the great multitude. And Father, we pray now for this program. May you bless your word as we turn our attention to it, and the rest of this time tonight. And we pray these things in Christ's name. Amen. Tonight, going to look at the word root, R-O-O-T. And it's actually used more times than you might think. Let's start by going to Psalm 80. And if you're new to this program, we normally start off looking at a word. Well, start off praying, looking at a word. It's a simple Bible study. It's just looking up a word, following that word, and some commentary as we go through the scripture. Then after I'm done, Robert will read a chapter and also pray. And at the end, Oswaldo will sing a hymn or lead us in a hymn, and that'll be at the conclusion of this program. Okay, in Psalm 80, it says in verse 8, "Thou hast brought a vine out of Egypt. Thou hast cast out the heathen and planted it. Thou preparest room before it and didst cause it to take deep root. And it filled the land. The hills were covered with the shadow of it, and the boughs thereof were like the goodly cedars. She sent out her boughs unto the sea, and her branches unto the river. Why hast thou then broken down her hedges, so that all they which pass by the way do pluck her? The boar out of the wood doth waste it. The wild beast of the field doth devour it. Return, we beseech thee, O God of hosts. Look down from heaven, and behold, and visit this vine in the vineyard which thy right hand has planted, and the branch that thou madest strong for thyself. It is burned with fire, it is cut down. They perish at the rebuke of thy countenance." So God brought a vine out of Egypt. Thou cast out the heathen and planted it. That's Israel coming out of Egypt. And the nations of the land of Canaan were cast out. And God planted Israel in the land of Canaan. But we see that the vine is planted, and the word root is related to that in verse 9. They'll prepare his room before it, and didst cause it, the vine, to take deep root, and it filled the land, and it would grow into a tree. It's mentioned, a vineyard is mentioned. So we know that God established the vineyard of national Israel, and then he brought judgment upon that. And after that, he established the vineyard of the churches and congregations. And this could apply to all of that. One thing, John 15, we don't find the word root, but we find the word vine. And as we just saw in Psalm 80, a vine deeply planted, it takes root. It takes root. So in John 15, verse 1, I am the true vine, and my Father is the husbandman. That's Jesus is the vine. Jesus would also identify with the vine who came out of Egypt. Remember in the gospel accounts, after Herod tried to kill the children, Jesus was taken to Egypt. And then he came out of Egypt, and the statement was, out of Egypt have I called my son. So historically, Christ fulfilled that scripture. He came out of Egypt, but it also would tie in with the deliverance of Israel, pointing to the body of Christ coming out of Egypt. Well, back in John 15, I am the true vine, which implies there are false vines, false gospels, and my Father is the husbandman. God, the husbandman, would take care of the vineyard. He would prune the trees, do whatever he could to get more fruit. Every branch in me that beareth not fruit, he taketh away, and every branch that beareth fruit, he purgeth it, that it may bring forth more fruit. Now you're clean through the word which I have spoken unto you. Abide in me, and I in you, as the branch cannot bear fruit of itself except it abide in the vine. No more can ye, except ye abide in me. I am the vine, ye are the branches. He that abideth in me, and I in him, the same bringeth forth much fruit, for without me he can do nothing. If a man abide not in me, he is cast forth as a branch and is withered. And men gather them and cast them into the fire, and they are burnt. So that fits in with this language of the vine coming out of Egypt. And then God actually destroys this vineyard. So it would the destruction would point to the church, because the vineyard of national Israel wasn't destroyed. It was turned over to other husbandmen, to the New Testament churches and congregations. In Proverbs 12, there's a couple of references to the word root. Proverbs 12, verse 3, it says, a man shall not be established by wickedness, but the root of the righteous shall not be moved. The root of the righteous, Jesus is the vine, Jesus is the root. We'll see that clearly. And the root of the righteous shall not be moved. This has to do with the kingdom of God. It's why the kingdom of God is not moved. As we read in Hebrews 12, in verse 27, this word yet once more signifieth the removing of those things that are shaken, as of things that are made, that those things which cannot be shaken may remain. Wherefore, we receiving a kingdom which cannot be moved, let us have grace. Be steadfast, unmovable, always abounding in the work of the Lord. And so the eternal kingdom of God is unmovable. It's built upon a rock. The storm comes against the house that God has built and the kingdom, and it doesn't move. It doesn't fall, but the other house built upon the sand is movable, And that's everything in this world, every religion, every philosophy, every false gospel, false Christian church, all movable. But the true gospel, that the elect are made a part of, and Christ is our root, cannot be moved. And so that's the security, the steadfastness we have in Christ. It says in Proverbs 12:12, the wicked desireth the net of evil men, but the root of the righteous yieldeth fruit. Just like the vine, you have to abide in the vine. And if you abide in the vine, you will have fruit. The root of the righteous will yield fruit. Christ will bring forth that fruit. Isaiah 53 is another verse that mentions root. I'm sure as soon as I read it, or probably even before, you all are aware of it. Isaiah 53, verse 2. For he shall grow up before him as a tender plant, and as a root out of a dry ground. He hath no form nor comeliness, and when we shall see him, there is no beauty that we should desire him. And Jesus is the root out of a dry ground. Now, why a dry ground? Let's go to Mark 11. Mark 11, and remember when Jesus went to the fig tree, he found no fruit. Mark 11, verses 13 and 14. And seeing a fig tree afar off, having leaves, he came, if haply he might find anything thereon. And when he came to it, he found nothing but leaves, for the time of figs was not yet. And Jesus answered and said unto it, no man eat fruit of thee hereafter forever. And his disciples heard it. So no fruit on the tree. He cursed the tree with an eternal curse that the tree would be fruitless forever from that point. Matthew, it's a little clearer. Let no fruit grow on thee henceforward forever. And the fig tree represented national Israel. Remember what God said in John 15 concerning the Father. The Father is always looking for fruit. And if there is no fruit, John 15, verse 2, every branch in me that beareth not fruit, he taketh away. He taketh away. And that would further tie in with Romans 11. But before I go there, in Mark 11, verses 20 and 21, it says, and in the morning, as they passed by, they saw the fig tree dried up from the roots. And Peter, calling to remembrance, saith unto him, Master, behold, the fig tree which thou cursest is withered away. Just like in John 15, if you're not abiding in the vine, you won't have fruit. The Father will take you away. You'll be like a branch that is withered and thrown onto the fire. Fire would represent the wrath of God. So that was the condition of Israel. And of course, Christ also said, what I have done to the fig tree, you will also do. It became the condition of the churches and congregations at the time of the end. Also, in Romans 11, it's a big passage, but it has to do, it begins with Paul being moved by God to write, has God cast away his people? And the answer is verse 2, God has not cast away his people, which he foreknew. What ye not what the scripture saith of Elias, and so forth. And then we get to the point where God tells us he did cut off the natural branch of Israel. It says in verse 11, Romans 11, verse 11, I say then, have they stumbled that they should fall? God forbid. But rather through their fall, salvation has come unto the Gentiles, for to provoke them to jealousy. Now, if the fall of them, and that's Israel, if the fall of them be the riches of the world, and the diminishing of them the riches of the Gentiles, how much more their fullness? For I speak to you, Gentiles, inasmuch as I am the apostle of the Gentiles, I magnify mine office. If by any means I may provoke to emulation them which are my flesh, and might save some of them. For if the casting away of them, again, them is referring to Israel, what happened to the branch taken away, cast away. If the casting away of them be the reconciling of the world, what shall the receiving of them be but life from the dead? For if the first fruit be holy, the lump is also holy, and if the root be holy, here's the word root again, if the root be holy, so are the branches. And if some of the branches be broken off, and that's Israel, that's Israel, they were broken off, God ended his relationship with them. If some of the branches be broken off, and thou being a wild olive tree, wert grafted in among them, and with them partakest of the root and fatness of the olive tree. This would be the kingdom of God. Christ is the root, partaking of Christ in the kingdom of God. We've been grafted into this tree that has Christ as the root. National Israel, as a nation, has been broken off. Although individual Jews could also be saved as the Gentiles and come into what God is calling their own natural tree. But it's not as the whole people, it would just be individuals that God saved. And so with them partakest of the root and fatness of the olive tree, boast not against the branches, but if thou boast, thou bearest not the root, but the root thee. Thou wilt say then, the branches were broken off, that I might be grafted in. Well, because of unbelief, they, national Israel, were broken off, and thou standest by faith. Be not high-minded, but fear. For if God spared not the natural branches, take heed, lest he also spare not thee. New Testament church. Direct warning to the church. Look what I did to the natural branches. They were not spared. They were cut off, thrown into a fire. And if they're the natural branches and your branches that are grafted in, well, take heed. Don't be high-minded. Don't think, well, God will never judge us. God will never judge us. Oh, we stand by grace. No, not the corporate body, not national Israel, not the New Testament corporate church. The body does not stand by grace. Individuals truly saved are standing in God's sight by grace. But as far as the institution of Israel or the church, there was a requirement to be faithful. You had to keep his commandments. If God spared not the natural branches, take heed, lest he also spare not thee. Behold, therefore, the goodness and severity of God on them which fell, severity, but toward thee, goodness. If thou continue in his goodness, otherwise, New Testament church, thou also shall be cut off. And that is very clear that God is warning the church about a legitimate possibility. If they're unfaithful, he'll do to them what he did to Israel. And which is why Jesus, when he cursed the fig tree, said to the disciples, what I have done, thou will do also. He knew what would happen. And that is that at the time of the end, he would open the scriptures to reveal the judgment on the church. The church age was over. What's another way of saying that? The branches of the church grafted in have been cut off. They're cut off and thrown into the fire. They're no longer attached to the root. And that's a serious matter. In Isaiah 11, there's a reference to the root. It says, and this will help identify who the root is. Isaiah 11, we read in verse 1, "There shall come forth a rod out of the stem of Jesse, and a branch shall grow out of his roots. My servant, the branch." I think it says in Zechariah, pointing to Christ. And down in verse 10, "And in that day there shall be a root of Jesse, which shall stand for an ensign of the people. To it shall the Gentiles seek, and his rest shall be glorious." A root of Jesse, David, a son of Jesse, Christ called the son of David, by individuals throughout the Gospels. "Have mercy upon me, thou son of David." He is the root, and we don't have to wonder about that, because Revelation 22 states that is the fact. Revelation 22, verse 16, "I, Jesus, have sent mine angel to testify unto you these things in the churches. I am the root and the offspring of David and the bright and morning star." I am the root. Christ is the root. There's a lot of scripture. Let me go to Mark 4. Mark 4, and I'm sure you're all familiar with the parable of the sower. And we read in Mark 4, starting in verse 4, "And it came to pass, as he sowed, some fell by the wayside, and the fowls of the air came and devoured it up. And some fell on stony ground, where it had not much earth, and immediately it sprang up, because it had no depth of earth. But when the sun was up, it was scorched, and because it had no root, it withered away." See, when we look up the word in a concordance and we check those places, there's really no need for the interpretation of the parable. But it is interpreted in verses 16 and 17. "And these are they likewise which are sown on stony ground, who, when they have heard the word, immediately receive it with gladness, and have no root in themselves, and so endure but for a time. Afterward, when affliction or persecution arises for the word's sake, immediately they are offended." What does it come down to with the parable of the seed? It fell on stony ground, and it was hot, and it was scorched, and there was no root. The root goes into the ground normally to find water, to bring water to the plant. And on a hot day, if you have a root, the flower or the whatever it is will survive. But if it's on stone and no root could penetrate, then it will be scorched, and it will wither away. It's going to wither. And that's what happened to the churches and congregations. That's what happens to a lot of individuals who are tried, because God tries everyone. You can't get away from the trial, from the testing program of God. When we come to the Bible, that's for the word's sake. That's what it said. When affliction or persecution ariseth for the word's sake, then immediately they're offended, and they do not endure. And it's based on the lack of the root, who is Christ. They don't have the Spirit of God within, and therefore they cannot endure. Just one last verse, Malachi 4. And verse 1, Malachi, last book of the Old Testament, because this identifies with our present judgment day. It says, "For behold, the day cometh, that shall burn as an oven, and all the proud and all that do wickedly shall be stubble, and the day that cometh shall burn them up, saith Jehovah of hosts, that it shall leave them neither root nor branch. No Christ when the wrath of God comes, no root, no branch, when the world is subjected to the hot sun of the wrath of God, burning down as spiritually it has been now for years, since May 21, 2011, there is no nourishment from within possible, because God has completed his salvation. And for the unsaved, it's a final. It's been settled that they have no root nor branch. And so the outcome is predictable if that's the case. Okay, I'll let Robert take it from here. Robert can't hear you.
3: Can you hear me?
2: Yeah.
3: Okay. I would like to read from the Gospel of John, chapter 16. John chapter 16. Are we beginning reading in verse 1? John chapter 16, verse 1. These things have I spoken unto you, that ye should not be offended. They shall put you out of the synagogues. Yea, the time cometh that whosoever killeth you will think that he doeth God's service. And these things will they do unto you, because they have not known the Father nor me. But these things have I told you, that when the time shall come, ye may remember that I told you of them, that these things I said not unto you at the beginning, because I was with you. But now I go my way to him that sent me, and none of you asketh me, whither goest thou? But because I have said these things unto you, sorrow has filled your heart. Nevertheless, I tell you the truth. It is expedient for you that I go away. For if I go not away, the Comforter will not come unto you. But if I depart, I will send him unto you. And when he is come, he will reprove the world of sin, and of righteousness, and of judgment. Of sin, because they believe not on me. Of righteousness, because I go to my Father, and he see me no more. Of judgment, because the prince of this world is judged. I have yet many things to say unto you, but ye cannot bear them now. Howbeit, when he, the Spirit of truth, is come, he will guide you into all truth. For he shall not speak of himself, but whatsoever he shall hear, that shall he speak, and he will show you things to come. He shall glorify me, for he shall receive of mine, and shall show it unto you. All things that the Father hath are mine. Therefore said I that he shall take of mine, and shall show it unto you. A little while, and he shall not see me. And again, a little while, and he shall see me, because I go to the Father. Then said some of his disciples amongst themselves, what is this that he said unto us? A little while, and he shall see me, he shall not see me. And again, a little while, and he shall see me. They said therefore, what is this that he saith? A little while, we cannot tell, for he saith. Now Jesus knew that they were desirous to ask him, and said unto them, do we inquire among yourselves of that I said, a little while, and he shall not see me, and again a little while, and he shall see me? Verily, verily, I say unto you, that he shall weep and lament, but the world shall rejoice, and ye shall be sorrowful, but your sorrow shall be turned into joy. A woman, when she is in travail, has sorrow, because her hour is come. But as soon as she is delivered of the child, she remembereth no more the anguish for joy that a man is born into the world. And ye now, therefore, have sorrow, but I will see you again, and your heart shall rejoice, and your joy no man taketh from you. And in that day ye shall ask me nothing. Verily, verily, I say unto you, whatsoever he shall ask the Father in my name, he will give it you. Hitherto have ye asked nothing in my name, and ye shall receive, that your joy may be full. These things have I spoken unto you in Proverbs, but the time cometh when I shall no more speak to you in Proverbs, but I shall show you plainly of the Father. At that day ye shall ask in my name, and I say not unto you that I will pray the Father for you. For the Father himself loveth you, because

Jesus answered them, "Do ye now believe? Behold, the hour cometh, yea, and is now come, that ye shall be scattered, every man to his own, and shall leave me alone. And yet I am not alone, because the Father is with me. These things have I spoken unto you, that in me ye might have peace. In the world ye shall have tribulation, but be of good cheer, I have overcome the world." Okay, let's pray. Heavenly Father, we come humbly, O Lord, before thy word this day, this Lord's day. We thank you, O Lord, for all your spiritual blessings that you have given to us from your word, the Bible. The Bible is indeed the book of truth. The Bible is indeed the word of God. And we can't say it enough. Everything that is in the Bible came from the very mouth of God, from the infinite mind of God, and it is absolute truth. And all your promises to your people will come to pass. It's guaranteed fact that there will be a last day to this world, and you will complete the salvation of thy people. And, oh Lord, as we live in this day of judgment, oh Father, what a blessing it is to go to your word and be comforted by it. Father, once again, we pray for our loved ones, our children, our family members. Could it be, oh God, that you may have had mercy upon them? Father, we don't know who the elect are, but thou knowest all things. You know all those whom you have chosen. And you have saved the people for yourself. Not that we are worthy of it or deserving it. We are saved because of Christ's sake. We are saved to the praise and glory of God. And that's what thy word has declared. But Father in heaven, we thank you that you have chosen the people for yourself, because if it was up to us, Father, we would all be destroyed. Because we are all sinners. There's not one person who is worthy of this salvation. It doesn't matter where you're from or wherever you were born or the language you speak, we are all sinners. You tell us in your word that all have sinned and come short of the glory of God. And the wages of sin is death. And that death, Father, is eternal death. And oh, Father, we are so grateful, Father, that you have, in your great mercy, have chosen the people to spend eternity with you. And those who you have chosen are not worthy of it. Father in heaven, I want to pray for your Bible fellowship, that you may continue to bless this ministry and use it in this day of judgment, Father, to feed the sheep. Have us, O Lord, to go forth with this gospel that you have provided for us in the day of judgment to all the world. Not only in our own nation, but in other nations also, Father. And we're thinking about a trip to Bolivia coming in September. Oh, Lord, could it be? As you may lay it on the hearts of your people to go on these trips, that we may come across some of thine elect in this great nation of Bolivia. And, oh, Father, we just ask for wisdom and guidance and strength to go, Father. And if it be your will for us to go, we ask that you will work out all the details, the hotels, the airline, the travel, that you may give us traveling mercies and watch over us as we go. Father, we're so glad that you are in charge of all situations in life. Because you have saved the people for yourself, Father, our faith and trust are in thee and not in ourselves. We have no strength of ourselves. We know nothing, Father. We know nothing except for the grace of God. You have opened the eyes of thy people to the truth of your word. And Father, once again, we thank you that you have allowed us many over this past weekend to go locally to handle tracks at these events. And we're learning, Father, many tracks did go out. And could it be that some of them who have received the tracks may be some of thine elect, that you will move in them to read these tracks and to tune into eBible Fellowship and be greatly blessed by it. Father, once again, we thank you for this day. Father, we just, what a blessing it is that we could come together around the Bible and we could fellowship through the YouTube and Facebook, and many at a later date could listen to these programs and be blessed by it. Never before have we been in this situation, Father. We have so much platform that we could send forth the gospel in all the world by shortwave radio,

0: and all these social media that you have raised up. May we continue to use it to the praise of thy glory. And Father, as we end this day and start the beginning of a new week, have us, O Lord, to spend time in prayer and in God's word, the Bible, and to pray and not faint. Because we know, Father, we have this great blessing that you hear the prayers of thy people. And that's a great, great blessing. Father, once again, we thank you for this time together around your word, the Bible, and we pray for the hymn that we're about to sing, that it may glorify thy name. And pray, O Lord, once again for this ministry, that you will use it in this day of judgment to your glory. In Jesus' name, amen.
1: Hey, Oswaldo, you have a hymn for us tonight?
2: Yes, sir. Yes, sir. Good evening, everybody. I'm going to we're going to do our hymn selection is Softly and Tenderly, which can be found in the E-Bible Fellowship hymnal number 172. But I will also share the lyrics. Okay, please let me know if you guys can see the lyrics. I don't know. Give me a thumbs up. Great. Thank you, sir. Thank you, Robin. I will share the sound as well, the piano accompaniment. And give it a little while. Should come up about 15 seconds. Once again, this is Softly and Tenderly.

0: Okay. Amen.
1: Yay. Yeah, that's
0: Great
1: an
0: singing,
1: excellent
0: everyone.
1: song.
0: Yes. Great singing, everyone.
1: Well, how about you close us with prayer?
0: Okay.
1: Okay, and we'll do that from now on. Like that way, each one of us has prayed.
0: Okay. All right. Lord Father in heaven, thank you for this time together that we are able to congregate and to share each other the word, the very thing that you command us to do, Father, which is share your holy word with everyone, with each other, and that we are fed spiritually by you, Father, and empowered and just nourished to continue on and to take on the rest of this week as it comes, Father. Please guide us, guide our every step, keep us in safety, Father, as you always do. And we're just so thankful for all of the many blessings that you give us through your holy word and through everything that we're seeing, Father. You continue to teach us and ground us again in your holy word. And you feed us spiritually, Father, comparing scripture with scripture, all of those things that you've taught us over the years. And again, we are just so thankful, Father, that you strengthen us and that you make us bold into continuing to share your word through tracting, through the trips, through all the programs that we do. And I just thank you for e-Bible, Father, and please again continue to allow us to do these things, to use our talents that you have given us, everything that we are able to do. You have ordered our steps. You are always continuing to allow us to do these wonderful things that glorify you. And who are we, my Lord? We are nobody, but you make us to be who we are and to be able to do these things. And for that, again, we are just so grateful. We are blessed, Father. Thank you, my Lord, for loving us so. Again, Father, continue to strengthen us throughout the coming week, that we always stay in prayer and always stay reading your scriptures, and that you continue to counsel us through everything, any difficulties that may come along, or any positives that may come along, that we are rejoicing regardless, because you have ordered those steps. You have allowed those things, and may your will be done. And again, may you be glorified through everything that you allow us to do. Thank you, my Father, for blessing us again so much. Please bless our families. Please continue to help us and all of our brethren that may be going through difficulties, through sickness, finances, whatever the ordeal is, Father. Please continue to help us all through these things. And again, may your commandment continue to ring through with us, and may your sheep be fed. And again, may you be exalted and glorified through it all. Your will be done. We love you, Father, and we thank you. And in the name of your Son, Jesus Christ, we pray all of these things. Amen.
1: Amen. Okay. I think that's it for tonight. Everyone have a good night and a good upcoming week by God's grace, and get a good night's sleep. Bye-bye.
0: Good night, everyone.
1: Good
0: Have a blessed
1: night.
0: week.

0: Uriah the Hittite is dead also. So the messenger went and came and shewed David all that Joab had sent him for. And the messenger said unto David, Surely the men prevailed against us, and came out unto us in the field, and we were upon them even unto the entering of the gate. And the shooters shot from off the wall upon thy servants, and some of the king's servants be dead, and thy servant Uriah the Hittite is dead also. Then David said unto the messenger, Thus shalt thou say unto Joab, Let not this thing displease thee, for the sword devoureth one as well as another. Make thy battle more strong against the city, and overthrow it, and encourage thou him. And when the wife of Uriah heard that Uriah her husband was dead, she mourned for her husband. And when the mourning was past, David sent and fetched her to his house, and she became his wife, and bare him a son. But the thing that David had done displeased the Lord.
1: 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Hello and welcome into eBible Fellowship's Sunday Evening Meditations and Prayer. During these last moments of this Sabbath day, we take this opportunity to meditate upon His Word and pray. And now let's begin our program.
2: Meditation on God within us. And following that, Robert will pray and also read a chapter from the Bible. And then at the end, Oswaldo will lead us in a prayer. Okay, why don't we pray? Dear Heavenly Father, we thank you for today. We thank you for all your blessings to us for another Lord's Day. And we pray that you would bless your word as it goes out into the world, that you would bless all the outreach of eBible Fellowship, like this program, all the Zoom programs today. And we pray that you would bless eBible Fellowship on YouTube, Facebook, X, Instagram, TikTok, all the others. We're on numerous social media. May you bless each one, and may individuals find them, be drawn to them, and start listening and following. And we also thank you for the advertising of the web players in various languages. And thank you that we're seeing people often who are listening to the Spanish program in South and Central America, or even in the U.S. or in Spain. And we're seeing people who are listening to the Arabic in various places in the Middle East, and people from China, people from Russia or Ukraine, and people from Europe, all over the world. We're seeing that this advertising of the web radio stations is reaching people. They are checking it out, and a lot of them have tuned in and tuned out. Maybe Maybe they only listen for a minute or 5 minutes. But Father, we thank you that this is a tool to reach them. And just like the radio dial, a lot of times people might pass something by. And yet we pray that you would remind them at the proper time, according to your will. And we pray as people are visiting and checking us out, that you would give them ears to hear, cause them to tune in at just the right time for something that's very interesting to them. And may you use your word to draw your elect. And we do ask that the listeners would begin to grow in all these places. And may you bless this outreach and also help us to continue to translate into other languages. We thank you for the capability today with AI, and also for faithful people who help us in various languages to confirm the translations of AI. And we just ask that if it might be possible that every language could have much available. It's been the case in the past that English has been greatly blessed, because most of us speak English. It's our natural language. And there has been the gospel translated into languages and normally not as many hours. And also, it's normally just the main points. But we pray for programs like Bible Exalted or Saturday Night Christian Talk or these programs and others, that Bible reading, that they might have, that more and more languages might have access to all of it as we do, that they might have their own website, they might have their own Twitter page, their own YouTube page, and that it will be something that I don't think has been available for people around the world. To have the true gospel suited to them in their language and many outreaches like we enjoy in English. And we can see how AI can make that happen. We do pray that you would help us to use it faithfully, and may you bless it according to your perfect will. And Father, we pray for handing out tracts one-on-one as people see other people and are given a pamphlet. May you bless those who receive tracts today in the country, around the world. We thank you that there are individuals here and there that we know of, someone in Amsterdam we know of someone in England, we know of some people that are scattered. We know people in Canada. And Lord, may you bless your people and move within us to will and to do of your good pleasure to get your word out. And we thank you for the abundance of bread that you have blessed us with. And we can assume that since you've given us so much bread, that you will bring along many people to be fed by it. And we ask, just like Joseph stored up grain and no one ate it for a long time until the proper time, we pray that you would help us to get we have the bread, and we pray that you would help us to get the framework, the computer systems to allow great numbers of people to access. Right now, if 1 million people came to us, it would not be possible. And so it's one of the reasons why we're still, I'm sure, with low numbers. Help us to build this up in anticipation of the days that are coming, trusting in you. And we thank you also for your help in this, that systems can be built professional systems that might cost tens of thousands of dollars or more, and yet we're able to do it quickly with a few people through the power of AI that you have blessed us with, that you have allowed man to develop for his own purposes, his own evil purposes, typically. And yet it is something we can use for good. And though sinful men intend things for evil, we know that you can turn it to good, and we do pray that you would do that. And may you bless, again, all outreach on radio, on shortwave radio, that is going to Russia, China, India, South Central America, Cuba, Caribbean, New Zealand, Australia, and also Arabic to Europe, the Middle East, and North Africa. And we pray that you would bless that and bless the radio station outreach in the Philippines from Manila, radio to China, that we are hoping will be every day, an hour every day, starting July 6th. And may you bless the Indonesian outreach on three different stations there, and Spain, and also Philadelphia, New Jersey, in the U.S. We ask for your will to be done, and may you give us more opportunities around the world according to your perfect will. It may be it's not necessary. Radio is very expensive. And so may it be according to your perfect will. And we thank you for all of this. We thank you for being with us and helping us. And we pray these things in Christ's name. Amen. Okay. I want to look at some verses concerning God within his people, God within the individual, as well as God within the body of Christ, you know, collectively. And I'm going to start with the Old Testament, just a few verses looking at God within individuals. Genesis 41, it says, and this is Pharaoh speaking in verse 38, and he's referring to Joseph. And Pharaoh said unto his servants, "Can we find such a one as this is, a man in whom the Spirit of God is?" So he recognized that the Spirit of God was in Joseph, because Joseph was able to interpret his dreams. In Psalm 51, verse 11, it said, we know David sinned, and he's crying out to God to create a new heart in him. In verse 10, "Create in me a clean heart, O God, and renew a right spirit within me. Cast me not away from thy presence, and take not thy Holy Spirit from me." So David had the Spirit of God within, and we'll find there's no difference with a child of God of the Old Testament and child of God of the New Testament. Same God, same gospel. The gospel was preached unto them as it has been unto us, like it says in Hebrews. Same Spirit, same way of saving. Noah found grace in the eyes of the Lord. And David had the Holy Spirit. It says in Ezekiel 36, verses 26 and 27. Well, I'll start in verse 25. "Then will I sprinkle clean water upon you, and you shall be clean from all your filthiness. And from all your idols will I cleanse you. A new heart also will I give you, and a new spirit will I put within you. and I will take away the stony heart out of your flesh, and I will give you a heart of flesh. And I will put my spirit within you and cause you to walk in my statutes, and you shall keep my judgments and do them." So we understand how that is describing salvation, that God has saved his people. And in saving us, he baptized us into the Spirit, sprinkling clean water, made us clean from all filthiness, washed us from our idols, and he performed the heart transplant, took out our heart of stone, gave us a heart of flesh. One thing to think about that I don't know if we've ever thought about before, but it's something we probably should think about, is that this is true of each individual when they become saved. But is it true of the body of Christ? Could it apply to the body of Christ? And that's, you know, for another time. Now, in the New Testament, John 14, it says in verse 17, verse 16, I'll start the verse before, "And I will pray the Father, and he shall give you another comforter, that he may abide with you forever, even the Spirit of truth, whom the world cannot receive, because it seeth him not, neither knoweth him. But ye know him, for he dwelleth with you and shall be in you." The Spirit of truth, the Comforter, the world cannot receive. What we're reading, like David, "Take not your Holy Spirit from me," or a lot of these verses that we're going to read, have no application to the person who is not saved. They do not have the Holy Spirit. They do not have the Comforter. The world, in fact, cannot receive the Spirit of truth. And that helps explain why the world doesn't receive truth. They don't have the Spirit of truth that equips the person to receive the truth. And so they hear the truth, like Jesus spoke to the Jews, and the time when he said, "Ye are of your father, the devil, who is a liar from the beginning." And he says, "Why do you not believe my speech?" And he also said, "You do not believe me because I tell you the truth." Because, that's the reason. "Because I tell you the truth, you do not believe me." No spirit of truth within them, and they cannot receive it. They cannot receive it. So it sounds strange. It's very odd. Man is prone to believe the lie, given to the lie, the spirit of error. He's very in tune with the spirit of error, false gospels, false religions, false secular philosophies. But for the grace of God, because so were we. We were children of wrath, even as others, and yet God had mercy. He had mercy, and he opened up our ears to hear the voice of Christ, the voice of truth. In Romans 8, verse 9, it says, I think I've done it every single time. I'm going to back up to verse 8. "So then they that are in the flesh cannot please God, but you're not in the flesh, but in the Spirit, if so be that the Spirit of God dwell in you. Now, if any man have not the Spirit of Christ, he is none of his. And if Christ be in you, the body is dead because of sin, but the Spirit is life because of righteousness. But if the Spirit of him that raised up Jesus from the dead dwell in you, he that raised up Christ from the dead shall also quicken your mortal bodies by his Spirit that dwelleth in you." Strong emphasis. That actually, there's a lot of scripture in the whole Bible where God is saying he's in his people. He dwells in them. And it's critical. Ye must be born again. Being born again would mean that you receive the Spirit. God's done that heart change. Now you have the indwelling Spirit of Christ within, the Spirit of truth. And from there, we come to know the Bible and grow in grace and the knowledge of God. 1 Corinthians 3:16. 1 Corinthians 3:16 says, know ye not that ye are the temple of God and that the Spirit of God dwelleth in you? 1 Corinthians 6, verse 19, what? Know ye not that your body is the temple of the Holy Ghost, which is in you, which ye have of God, and ye're not your own, for you're bought with a price. Therefore, glorify God in your body and in your spirit, which are God's. Belongs to him because he's within. And of course, it also means it has to be holy within. If we had a sinful heart in any way, he could not dwell in our heart. So it must be a perfect heart without sin that God gives us that allows him in his perfect holiness to enter in spiritually. In Galatians chapter 4, Galatians 4, it says, and this is speaking of the heir, the children of God who are heirs, in verse 3, even so we, when we were children, were in bondage under the elements of the world, but when the fullness of the time was come, God sent forth his Son, made of a woman, made under the law, to redeem them that were under the law, that we might receive the adoption of sons. And because you're sons, God has sent forth the Spirit of his Son into your hearts, crying, Abba, Father. Wherefore, thou art no more a servant, but a son, and if a son, then an heir of God through Christ. So the Father, or God, sent the Spirit of Christ, the Spirit of the Son, into our hearts, crying, Abba, Father. We're adopted, we're taken into the family of God. Now we're children of God, and it's all through the Spirit of God that has accomplished this and worked it out. One more verse looking at individual salvation in the New Testament, Ephesians 3, 16, verse 15. I'm not doing this on purpose. Verse 15, of whom the whole family in heaven and earth is named, adopted into the family of God, that he would grant you according to the riches of his glory to be strengthened with might by his Spirit in the inner man, that Christ may dwell in your hearts by faith, that ye, being rooted and grounded in love, may be able to comprehend with all saints what is the breadth and length and depth and height, and to know the love of Christ, which passeth knowledge, that ye might be filled with all the fullness of God. So Christ dwells in our hearts by his faith that saved us, and we're strengthened with might by his Spirit. In the inner man, I can do all things through Christ, which strengtheneth me, because Christ is in the inner man, and so it is his power, his strength, that gives us spiritual ability, you know, energy, that energy source, to do the will of God, to obey and keep his commandments. Now, We know there's a lot of verses about God in us individually, but there's also a lot of verses about God in Zion, God in Jerusalem, dwelling in Zion and Jerusalem would be a figure of the people of God. Over on the next or the previous chapter in Ephesians 2. If you're still there, from chapter 3, it says in verse 18, for through him we both have access by one Spirit unto the Father. Now, therefore, ye are no more strangers and foreigners, but fellow citizens with the saints and of the household of God, and are built upon the foundation of the apostles and prophets, Jesus Christ himself being the chief cornerstone, in whom all the building fitly framed together groweth unto a holy temple in the Lord, in whom ye also are builded together for a habitation of God through the Spirit. So that is looking at us all together. All the saints were that spiritual house, like Hebrews 3, Christ is the Son over his own house, whose house are we? And we're the temple. And so God has built us for his habitation, an eternal habitation, that he will enter into us. And I don't know how that'll be for all eternity, but at this point, since we understand from the Bible that God has saved everyone, all to be saved have been saved, that means the spiritual house is built, the spiritual temple is built, Zion is all together, or the city Jerusalem has been formed. And so first God built the temple, then the ark went into the temple after. First God saved everyone, then his Spirit goes into the body, the spiritual house that really is made up of every one of us. And that's the picture again and again. If we go to Ezekiel 37, and this is the chapter of the dead dry bones, Ezekiel 37, it says, and there's actually three commands to Ezekiel to prophesy. To the first two, to the first one, to the dead dry bones. Verse 7, it says, "So I prophesied as I was commanded, and as I prophesied, there was a noise. Behold, a shaking, and the bones came together, bone to his bone." So that's like, you know, we're bone of his bone. So that's Christ. It's the body of Christ forming. "And the sinews and the flesh came up upon them, and the skin covered them above, but there was no breath in them." So there's a second command to Ezekiel to prophesy. And it says in verse 9, "Then said he unto me, prophesy unto the wind, prophesy, son of man, and say to the wind, thus saith the Lord Jehovah, come from the four winds, O breath, and breathe upon these slain, that they may live. So I prophesied as he commanded me, and the breath came in on into them, and they lived, and stood up upon their feet, an exceeding great army." Second command to prophesy, and they stood up upon their feet. And that's a figure of speech. We find with the two witnesses in Revelation 11, after 3.5 days, they stood upon their feet. We find the Apostle Paul in Acts 26 was told to stand upon his feet, and God sent him to the Gentiles. So it points to the second outpouring of the Holy Spirit. Two commands to prophesy, two outpourings of the Holy Spirit in the New Testament era, but there's a third. It goes on to say in verse 11, "Then he said unto me, son of man, these bones are the whole house of Israel. Behold, they say our bones are dried and our hope is lost. We are cut off for our parts." So the bones that were prophesied to, and they stood upon their feet, the flesh, the sinews came, but they had no breath. Then the breath entered into them. So they're the whole house of Israel, which would point to all the elect, not national Israel, but spiritual Israel. Christ said, "I'm not sent but unto the lost sheep of the house of Israel." So it's all the lost sheep that have been found who are now the whole house of Israel. And we know that since they're exceeding great army that stood upon their feet, that ties in with the great tribulation, the great multitude, and that filled up God's salvation, completed it. So then in verse 12, therefore prophesy and say unto them, thus saith the Lord Jehovah. There's a command to prophesy again. Behold, O my people, I will open your graves and cause you to come up out of your graves and bring you into the land of Israel. And ye shall know that I am Jehovah when I have opened your graves, O my people, and brought you up out of your graves, and shall put my spirit in you, and ye shall live, and I shall place you in your own land. Then ye shall know that I, Jehovah, have spoken it and performed it, saith Jehovah. I'll put my spirit in you, and then you will live. Now, let's go to Zechariah 2. Zechariah chapter 2. And it says in Zechariah 2, in verse 5, Zechariah is describing a man with a measuring line, which reminds us of Revelation 21. Man had a golden reed to measure the city. Reminds us of Ezekiel 40. A man with a measuring reed measured that city. And here in Zechariah 2:5, for I, saith Jehovah, will be unto her a wall of fire round about, and will be the glory in the midst of her. Ho, ho, come forth and flee from the land of the north, saith Jehovah. For I have spread you abroad as the four winds of the heaven, saith Jehovah. Deliver thyself, O Zion, that dwellest with the daughter of Babylon. And that would relate to Revelation 18. Verse 10, say and rejoice, O daughter of Zion, for lo, I come, and will dwell in the midst of thee, saith Jehovah. And many nations shall be joined to Jehovah in that day, and shall be my people, and I will dwell in the midst of thee, and thou shalt know that Jehovah of hosts has sent me unto thee. Again, God dwelling in the midst of his people. The context, I won't bother trying to prove that right now. Let's go to Joel chapter 3. And the context here is pretty clear. It's judgment day. God is sitting to judge all the heathen round about. It says in verse 12, Verse 15, the sun and the moon shall be darkened, and the stars shall withdraw their shining. Verse 16, Jehovah also shall roar out of Zion and utter his voice from Jerusalem, and the heavens and the earth shall shake, but Jehovah will be the hope of his people and the strength of the children of Israel. So uttering his voice, or roaring, is similar. It's coming from the elect who are spiritual Zion, spiritual Jerusalem. He's in them, and that's why it's coming out of them in that time of judgment. Down in verse 21, it's Joel 3, for I will cleanse their blood that I have not cleansed, for Jehovah dwelleth in Zion, in the body of the elect. Well, there's a lot of verses, but this is a short devotional. Just one last one, Revelation 21. Revelation 21, starting in verse 1, and I saw a new heaven and a new earth, for the first heaven and the first earth were passed away, and there was no more sea. And I, John, saw the holy city, New Jerusalem, coming down from God out of heaven, prepared as a bride adorned for her husband. So New Jerusalem, you know, God is in Zion, in Jerusalem. New Jerusalem, consisting of all that the Lord saved, is coming down, prepared as a bride. So New Jerusalem is likened to the bride. We know the bride is Christ, and so is New Jerusalem. We know the bride is everyone saved, and so is New Jerusalem. In verse 3, and I heard a great voice out of heaven saying, behold, the tabernacle of God is with men, and he will dwell with them, and they shall be his people, and God himself shall be with them and be their God. And that basically will take us into eternity future. We will dwell in God, God in us, And that's what Jesus said in John 17, I in thee and they in us, or similar language to that. But I'm going to stop here and turn it over to Robert, and Robert can read a chapter and pray.
3: Okay. I would like to read from the first chapter of Proverbs, Proverbs chapter 1. The book of Proverbs chapter 1. Verse 1. The Proverbs of Solomon, the son of David, king of Israel, to know wisdom and instruction, to perceive the words of understanding, to receive the instruction of wisdom, justice and judgment and equity, to give subtlety to the simple, to the young man knowledge and discretion. A wise man will hear and will increase learning, and a man of understanding shall attain unto wise counsels. To understand a proverb and the interpretation, the words of the wise and their dark sayings. The fear of Jehovah is the beginning of knowledge, but fools despise wisdom and instruction. My son, hear the instruction of thy father, and forsake not the law of thy mother. For they shall be an ornament of grace unto thy head, and chains about thy neck. My son, if sinners entice thee, consent thou not. If they say, come with us, let us lay wait for blood, let us lurk privately for the innocent without cause, let us swallow them up alive as the grave, and whole as those that go down into the pit. We shall find all precious substance. We shall fill our houses with spoil. Cast in thy lot among us. Let us all have one purse. My son, walk not thou in the way with them. Refrain thy foot from their path, for their feet run to evil and make haste to shed blood. Surely in vain the net is spread in the sight of any bird, and they lay wait for their own blood. They lurk privately for their own lives. So are the ways of every one that is greedy of gain, which taketh away the life of the owners thereof. Wisdom crieth without. She uttereth her voice in the streets. She crieth in the chief places of concourse, in the openings of the gates. In the city she uttereth her words, saying, how long, ye simple ones, will ye love simplicity, and the scorners delight in their scornings, and fools hate knowledge? Turn you at my reproof. Behold, I will pour out my spirit unto you, and I will make known my words unto you, because I have called, and ye refused. I have stretched out my hand, and no man regarded. But ye have set at naught all my counsel, and would none of my reproof. I also will laugh at your calamity. I will mock when your fear cometh. When your fear cometh as desolation, and your destruction cometh as a whirlwind, when distress and anguish cometh upon you, then shall they call upon me, but I will not answer. They shall seek me early, but they shall not find me. For that they hated knowledge, and did not choose the fear of Jehovah. They would none of my counsel. They despised my reproof. Therefore shall they eat of the fruit of their own way, and be filled with their own devices. For the turning away of the simple shall slay them, and the prosperity of fools shall destroy them. But whosoever hearken unto me shall dwell safely, and shall be quiet from fear of evil. Okay, let's pray. Gracious Heavenly Father, we thank you for your word, the Bible. We thank you, Lord, that thy word is true. Thy word comes from the very mouth of God, the infinite mind of God. And thy people, who you have given the heart of Christ, know without a doubt that the Bible is indeed the word of God. Father in heaven, what a privilege it is that we could fellowship around your word in this Lord's Day. It's a blessing that we, of the same mind, Father, could gather around a computer monitor, and we could speak about spiritual things. We could speak about the Bible all day, and we could hear Bible studies and Bible reading and hymn sing, and let's glorify thy name on this Lord's Day. Indeed, Father, it's a blessing in this day of judgment that we could still hear the truth of your word. And oh, Father, we know that we're living in a day when you have saved all your elect. As you raise this ministry of e-Bible Fellowship and we seek to feed the sheep, may you continue to bless our efforts, Father, because we can't do anything without thy help. We're nothing. We're weak. No, Father, we look to you for all things, for spiritual strength and guidance and wisdom. And oh, Father, as you open up this the medium here, Father, to share the gospel with those you have saved, oh, Father, may you continue to bless our efforts. And pray for all the outreaches, the radio and the internet and all these social media platforms, Father, that you may continue to use it, Father, to feed thy sheep, no matter where they are in this world today. How could it be, Father, you could sit in your own living room and you could teach a study and somewhere halfway around the world can hear it as you guide them to listen? Never before has this have ever been. And Father, we know according to your word that we are at the very end of the world, and there is coming a last day. And from what we're learning, Father, in your word, that is only a few short years away, days away, months away from that, when the completion of your salvation will be completed and we will be with you in a new heaven and a new earth. And oh, Father, what a day that will be for your people. And Father, as we patiently wait upon you, we ask that you will continue to teach us truth from your word and continue to open our hearts and minds to the truth of your word. And Father in heaven, we pray for all those who are listening to this ministry and these Bible studies. And may you bless, O Lord, thy word to the hearts of all those who hear. We pray for our families, Father, for our children, our loved ones, Father. That could it be, O God, before the day of salvation ended, that you may have had mercy upon our family members and our friend or co-worker. But, O Father, we know that thou knowest all those whom you have saved. And, O Father, could it be our loved one, our wife, our husband? Now, Father in heaven, I pray for those whom you have saved and who are in difficult situations, Father, in their home life. And Father, but thou knowest all we're going through. You understand our situation far better than we do. But have us, O Lord, we find comfort in your word, the Bible. Because this, our light affliction, is temporary, just but for a moment. Very soon, Father, that would all be forgotten when we are in your presence forevermore. And Father in heaven, we pray for this coming week that you'll have us to spend time alone in prayer and Bible reading and Bible study. Father, we just thank you for this day. And once again, Father, we pray for this ministry of e-Bible that you will continue to bless it. And I pray for all those who you have laid it upon their hearts to participate in this ministry and to get the gospel out. And for those who hand in our tracts and locally, in their area, in their state, those who have traveled from one place to the next to hand out tracts, pray for you, give them traveling mercies, and pray for the international track distribution,

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1: Amen.
2: Great singing, everyone. Amen.
3: Yeah, that last line went a lot with those scriptures very well.
2: Yes, sir. God be praised.
3: Well, unless Amen. Someone has another hymn or two, we'll end our program here. And I'd like to thank everyone for joining us and for being with us today. And may the Lord bless and strengthen us through his word and for the coming week. And may the Lord's perfect will be done, and may everyone have a good night. Good night.
4: 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In everything, give thanks, for this is the will of God in Christ Jesus concerning you."

0: The following is a recording of a Bible study from Eddie Ramos from an eBible Fellowship Day in the Word session. 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
1: Dear gracious and heavenly Father, Lord, we're grateful for your word. We're grateful for the fellowship, Lord, and for allowing us to be here. We're thankful, Father, that you've provided so many ways and so many means by which we can continue to preach the gospel, Lord, and feed the sheep, Lord. And Lord, we're thankful for everyone involved in the ministry in doing so. Lord, we're grateful, Father, for the word. We're grateful for the spiritual bread that you've given us for feeding us, Lord. We're thankful, Father, for all that you do. And we ask that you continue to bless the hearing of your word. In Jesus' name, amen. Let's go ahead and turn to Ephesians chapter 4. This is going to be a continuation on our Ephesians study. This will be part 5. And just to recap, we're going to go ahead and start reading from verse 14. If you follow our last study in Ephesians 4:14, you'll see that where it said that we henceforth be no more children or babes tossed to and fro. Let me read verse 14 real quick. It says that we henceforth be no more children tossed to and fro and carried about with every wind of doctrine by the sleight of men and cunning craftiness whereby they lie in wait to deceive. So, in our last study, the part that said that we henceforth be no more children or babes tossed to and fro, we saw that this was referring to those babes in Christ, those who were carnal, those who were in the flesh and not in the spirit. Okay, but we saw that these were those that were washed, they were sanctified, and they were justified in the name of the Lord. And then from that point forward, they were no more babes or children tossed to and fro and carried about with every wind of doctrine. So this beginning passage of Ephesians 4:14 is describing for us what the elect used to be and what they became. So let's continue with the study here. I'm going to go ahead and read verse 15 also. There we read, "But speaking the truth in love may grow up into him in all things, which is the head, even Christ." So in my last study, I also went over the difference between the two types of babes that the Bible describes by using two different Greek words to describe each type of babe. One type of babe was what I just referred to as a babe in Christ. Okay, but this Greek word, which is Strong's G3516, was used to describe those babes who were still carnal. They were not in the spirit. Okay, and the fact that God uses this Greek word in the phrase babes in Christ to describe those in the church teaches us that a babe in Christ is someone who outwardly portrays to be a child of God, yet never growing spiritually. Okay, because essentially the Spirit of God was not in them, okay, meaning they weren't saved. And I mention this because the Greek word babe applied to both the elect and those who were not elect, the elect who weren't saved, that is, and those who were not elect. Okay, they were both babes in Christ, meaning they both were going to church and they were both identifying as children of God. And this is because both, in their ignorance to the truth at the time, they performed the works that the church required them to do in order to secure their salvation and in order for the church to tell them that they were now children of God because they did A, B, and C. But only the elect, once God saved them, eventually came out of those types of teachings. Okay, because as we read in verse 14, that we were now no more children tossed to and fro, implying that we once were. Okay, and it also says, "And carried about with every wind of doctrine by the sleight of men and cunning craftiness, whereby they lie in wait to deceive." So those, however, who were not chosen for salvation, we understand that they remained in the same state as being these types of children or these types of babes in Christ, essentially of being carnal, of being in the flesh and not in the spirit, even though they were part of an earthly church. Okay, and this is why the church was condemned and brought into judgment, really. And what's really sad is also what we read in verse 15 is God's description of those who made the decision to preach the gospel within the church, the pastors, the elders, the deacons. Because I remember being in the church and always hearing about this person or that person, how they felt the calling of God for them to take a position of authority in the church, whether they were a man or a woman. But eventually, you know, I came to understand that this was not a calling from God, you know, if someone was not truly elect to be saved by God. And by taking a position of authority, that means that they place themselves in a position of greater condemnation from the Word of God. Let's take a look at that. I want to turn to James chapter 3 and read the first two verses. James chapter 3, verse 1 says, "My brethren," incidentally, let me stop here real quick. It's very importantly that when we read the Bible, just because you read the word brethren in any text, it doesn't mean that it's always a true child of God that's being addressed. Okay, the word brethren is used to refer to both those who are truly saved and spiritual brethren of one another, and those who only outwardly identify as true children of God, but are not. Okay, and the manifestation we know between the one and the other wouldn't take place for over 1900 years later when the end of the church age would come. Okay, let's continue. "My brethren, be not many masters." And this word masters is the word teachers. "Knowing that we," meaning those who become masters or teachers, "shall receive the greater condemnation. For in many things, we offend all." Now, the first part of verse 2 that I just read, it didn't make a lot of sense to me when I first read it. But the context is a warning to those who chose to become teachers of the Word of God, because the Bible tells us that they're going to be held accountable for their words. And actually, let's take a look at another place that teaches us this. Turn to Matthew chapter 12, verse 36. Keep your finger here, by the way. Matthew 12, we'll read verses 36 and 37. There we read, "But I say unto you that every idle word that men shall speak," and this word "speak" is also translated as "preach," "they shall give an account thereof in the day of judgment. For by thy words thou shalt be justified, and by thy words thou shalt be condemned." So this is what James 3 is referring to as receiving the greater condemnation. But then James 3, verse 2, we can turn back there. It makes the strange statement regarding the teachers that say, "For many things we offend all." Well, how do we understand this? Well, anytime we come across a passage in the Bible that's not clear to understand, we understand that it helps when we look at the word and we see how it's used elsewhere in the Bible. Kind of like what we did with Matthew 12 with the word "speak," meaning preach, and in James here with the word "masters," meaning teachers. So if we begin to break James 3 verse 2 down, we see that it starts with the word "for," F-O-R. Okay, and this is a conjunction which it connects it to the warning from verse 1 about becoming a teacher. It says "for," and this word can also be understood as "because." "Because in many things we offend all." Okay, well, the next word that'll help us better understand what God is saying here is to understand the word "offend" and what it means. Okay, the word "offend" is Strong's G4417, and it's also translated as "stumble" and also as "fall." So if we reread it, we can say, "Because in many things we stumble all," or we could say, "We cause all to stumble." Okay, in other words, the role of the preacher or the teacher of the Word of God within the churches was to lead to truth. But because every church we know contained wolves among the sheep, even though these wolves thought they were sheep, and because they themselves lacked understanding, they began to pervert the truth of God's word, okay, and caused the people of the church to stumble and to be tossed to and fro, as we read in Ephesians 4. Just go ahead and turn back there. Ephesians 4, 14. I'll read it once more. that we henceforth be no more children tossed to and fro, and carried about with every wind of doctrine by the sleight of men and cunning craftiness whereby they lie in wait to deceive. Now the phrase tossed to and fro, it actually comes from a Greek word that's been given the Strong's number of G2830, and this word is also translated as raging, and it's also translated as wave. And in both instances, it's referring to water. Let's take a look at James chapter 1, verse 6. James chapter 1, verse 6 says, "But let him ask." So this context here is in the context of asking God for wisdom. Okay, "but let him ask," meaning ask for wisdom, "in faith, not wavering. For he that wavereth," meaning he that does not have the faith of Christ, "is like a wave," and this is the word, "is like a wave of the sea driven with the wind and tossed." Okay, so this word wave is where the phrase tossed to and fro comes from. Okay, so we can picture a boat and those who are in it being tossed to and fro by a strong wind, by the wave, and we can pretty much get an idea of how much control they would have of that. They wouldn't have any control of that. Okay, but in Christ, what was once a time in our lives when we were being tossed to and fro and being carried about with every wind of doctrine became a calm. Okay, because upon salvation, the elect were now following Christ. Okay, let's take a look at Luke chapter 8. I want to read where the other Strong's number of G2830, which translating as raging, appears. Luke 8:22. We'll read up to verse 25. There we read, "Now it came to pass on a certain day that he went into a ship with his disciples, and he said to them, 'Let us go over to the other side of the lake.' And they launched forth. But as they sailed, he fell asleep, and there came down a storm of wind on the lake, and they were filled with water and were in jeopardy. And they came to him and awoke him, saying, 'Master, Master, we perish.' And he arose and rebuked the wind and the raging," and this is our word, "and the raging of the water. And they ceased, and there was a calm. And he said unto them, 'Where is your faith?' And they were afraid and wondered, saying to one another, 'What manner of man is this? For he commandeth even the winds and water, and they obey him.'" So I'm not going to get into the explanation of the passage, but I just wanted you to see where the context of this other Greek word that we're following is found in, and how God relates the calming of the wind and the waves to having faith. Okay, in other words, the fact that they were being tossed to and fro by the wind and the raging of the water is a picture of the word of God coming against man for his sin. But we saw that Christ rebuked the winds and the waves. Okay, and this is the same word wind that we read in Ephesians 4:14. And so this means that Christ, or that in Christ, we're no more children tossed to and fro. In Christ, we're no longer carried about with every wind of doctrine. Or we could say that in Christ, we're no longer under the wrath of God for our sin. Now, earlier, we began to talk about teachers within the churches and how God describes them as ones who were leading the congregation astray. No matter how sincere they thought they were being in their proclamation of the gospel, God describes them throughout the Bible with some pretty harsh language. Let's turn back to Ephesians 4:14. I'll read it once more. "That we henceforth be no more children tossed to and fro and carried about with every wind of doctrine." And here's where he describes the teachers: "by the sleight of men and cunning craftiness, whereby they lie in wait to deceive." Now, as far as my own experiences in the church, I can say that I've met many people in positions of authority who were, I would say, they were kind people, they were humble people. They seem very passionate when they talked about the scriptures. You know, and at the time, the last thing that would have ever crossed my mind was that these people would be the type of people that I would say were lying in wait to deceive. Okay, but I was only looking at what I could see outwardly. God is describing them in the scriptures because he sees their heart. Okay, and when God describes those who take his word and pervert the truth of it by what they proclaim, It doesn't matter how well-meaning somebody is. Okay, any doctrine that perverts the truth is a lie. Okay, and God, as I said throughout the Bible, he spares no amount of harsh language for those who are guilty of doing this. Let's take a look at a few. I want to turn to Deuteronomy 18:20. In Deuteronomy 18:20, we read, "But the prophet which shall presume to speak a word in my name, which I have not commanded him to speak, or that shall speak in the name of other gods, even that prophet shall die." Let's take also a look at Jeremiah 23:15. We'll read down to verse 21. Jeremiah 23:15. There we read, "Therefore, thus saith Jehovah of hosts concerning the prophets, behold, I will feed them with wormwood and make them drink the water of gall. For from the prophets of Jerusalem is profaneness gone forth into all the land. Thus saith Jehovah of hosts, hearken not unto the words of the prophets that prophesy unto you. They make you vain. They speak a vision of their own heart, and not out of the mouth of Jehovah. They say still unto them that despise me, Jehovah hath said, ye shall have peace. And they say unto every one that walketh after the imagination of his own heart, no evil shall come upon you. For who hath stood in the counsel of Jehovah, and hath perceived and heard his word? Who hath marked his word and heard it? Behold, a whirlwind of Jehovah is gone forth in fury, even a grievous whirlwind, and it shall fall grievously upon the head of the wicked. And the anger of Jehovah shall not return until he have executed, until he have performed the thoughts of his heart. And in the latter days you shall consider it perfectly. I have not sent these prophets, yet they ran. I have not spoken to them, yet they prophesied." And let's go ahead and take a look at one more in 2 Peter chapter 2. 2 Peter 2, we're going to read the first three verses. Second Peter chapter 2, verse 1 says, "But there were false prophets also among the people, even as there shall be false teachers among you, who privily shall bring in damnable heresies, even denying the Lord that bought them, and bring upon themselves swift destruction. And many shall follow their pernicious ways, by reason of whom the way of truth shall be evil spoken of. And through covetousness shall they with feigned words make merchandise of you, whose judgment now of a long time lingereth not, and their damnation slumbereth not." So you can see, again, the way God speaks of these false prophets, you know, we would think that these are people that are just intentionally trying to deceive others, but that's not the case. You know, we, like I said, I personally have seen and known people that are convicted and believe that what they're preaching is the word of God. It's the truth of the word of God, and without a doubt. Okay, and yet God is telling us here that false prophets are not sent by God. And if we're not teaching the truth, then you're teaching a lie. Let's go ahead and turn back to Ephesians chapter 4. This time I want to go ahead and read from verse 13 to 15. Ephesians 4:13 says, "Till we all come into the unity of the faith and of the knowledge of the Son of God, unto a perfect man, unto the measure of the stature of the fullness of Christ, that we henceforth be no more children, tossed to and fro and carried about with every wind of doctrine by the sleight of men and cunning craftiness, whereby they lie in wait to deceive. But speaking the truth in love, may grow up into him in all things, which is the head, even Christ." Now, verse 15 is shifting the focus away from the false teachers that God was just speaking about in verse 14, and he's shifting it back to the elect of the child of God who has become saved and has become part of the body of Christ. And the context that we just read reminds us that this is speaking to those elect during and after the church age who had become saved and had come into the unity of the faith, or we could say into the body of Christ, because it speaks about Christ there as our head. Okay? And we actually read something very familiar or similar to this in verse 4 of this same chapter. Take a look at Ephesians 4, verse 4. We're going to read down to verse 6. There we read, "There is one body and one spirit, even as you're called in one hope of your calling, one Lord, one faith, one baptism, one God and Father of all, who is above all and through all and in you all." And once we came into the unity of the faith, we were given the Spirit of God to lead us and to teach us as we compare scriptures with scriptures. And as a result, we were no more like the children we used to be, carried about by every wind of doctrine, meaning by those who falsely proclaimed the word of God. We were no longer following such gospels. But instead, as verse 15 states of Ephesians 4, upon salvation, the elect, they began speaking the truth in love. Okay, and as children, we began growing into Christ in all things. Now, the phrase speaking the truth in love is interesting because it gives the idea that as long as somebody is preaching the word of God with the very best intentions, like I mentioned the people I knew, as long as they're preaching the word of God with the very best of intentions for their neighbor, that this is acceptable with God. Okay, but we just finished going over seeing the very opposite thing concerning those prophets that prophesy lies in the name of the Lord. Okay, and they did so, at least for the most part, with sincerity and the best of intentions. And we know this because let's take a look at Matthew chapter 7, verse 21. We're going to read down to verse 23. Here we can see God's explanation of false prophets basically coming before the Lord and pleading their case. Matthew 7, 21, "Not everyone that saith unto me, Lord, Lord, shall enter into the kingdom of heaven, but he that doeth the will of my Father which is in heaven. Many will say unto me in that day, Lord, Lord, have we not prophesied in thy name, and in thy name have cast out devils, and in thy name done many wonderful works? And then I will profess unto them, I never knew you. Depart from me, ye that work iniquity." Okay, now, since God is the one who wrote the Bible, we can compare the language of everything that we read of that's done in thy name or in the name of Christ as being done by those who truly believed that they were saved. They truly believed they were part of the body of Christ. Therefore, what these people are claiming to have done in the name of Christ was believed to be done out of love. Okay? Or we could say that it was done with the belief that the ones doing the work were doing it because they believed that the love of God was upon them, that they were children of God. Okay? But this passage makes it clear that the love of God unto salvation was not upon the whole human race. It was only upon the elect. Let's take a look at Colossians chapter 3, verse 14. We'll read verse 14 to 17. Colossians 3:14. There we read, "Above all these things, put on charity." Now, this word charity is the same word translated as love, which we read in Ephesians 4:15. "And above all these things, put on love, which is the bond of perfectness." And this word perfectness comes from the word that we've been studying in Ephesians 4:14, which is also translated as perfect, when it referred to a saved individual as having come unto a perfect man, which is Christ. And this passage tells us that love, and we can understand that to mean the work of Christ, is that bond of perfectness. Okay, it's that bond which keeps the child of God as a member of the body of Christ, never ever to be removed from that body. Or to say it another way, never ever to be removed from the love of God. Let's continue here with verse 15. And let the peace of God rule in your hearts, to the which ye were called in one body, and be ye thankful. That the word of Christ dwelling you richly in all wisdom, teaching and admonishing one another in psalms and hymns and spiritual songs, singing with grace in your hearts to the Lord. And whatsoever ye do in word or deed, do all in the name of the Lord Jesus, giving thanks to God and the Father by him. Now, verse 16 here ties in with verse 15 of Ephesians 4. Keep your finger here and turn back there. Ephesians 4:15. It says, but speaking the truth in love, may grow up into him in all things, which is the head, even Christ. So the elect child of God who's become saved and part of the body of Christ has been given the Spirit of God and has been given the mind of Christ. Okay. And you know, he's in a lifelong process of growing in wisdom and growing in the knowledge of God and of his word. And as a child of God travels down this road, he's no longer deceived by false doctrines of men, because now he's following the voice of the true shepherd. Okay, now he follows the words of God in the Bible, not the words of man that come out of the Bible. Okay, but the true child of God doesn't just follow, he also teaches, okay, by speaking the truth in love. Okay, or we could say by speaking the truth as a result of his or her salvation. Let's go ahead and turn back to verse, I want to read verse 16 of Colossians 3. Let's finish reading that passage. We have to keep in mind that the context of Colossians 3:16 is the same context of Ephesians 4, of the elect child of God who has become saved, he's become part of the body of Christ, and he's now growing in wisdom. Okay, Colossians 3:16 says, that the word of Christ dwell in you richly in all wisdom, teaching and admonishing one another in psalms and hymns and spiritual songs, singing with grace in your hearts to the Lord. So this verse begins by making the word of Christ, which is the Bible, the focus of the charge being mentioned for the true believer. It admonishes the true child of God to let the word of Christ dwell in us richly in all wisdom. And this is accomplished by spending time in the Bible, okay, by studying the word of God, by having our senses exercised by a reason of using it. And this is a continuous thing in our lives. Okay, so keep your finger here. Let's take a look at that in Hebrews 5:13. 13 and 14. There we read, for everyone that useth milk is unskillful in the word of righteousness, for he is a babe. But strong meat belongeth to them that are of full age, even to those who by reason of use have their senses exercised to discern both good and evil. So strong meat, which is the deeper spiritual truth of the word of God, belongs to them that are of full age. And if you look up the word of full age, you'll see that that's actually the word perfect. It belongs to them that are perfect. They have been granted salvation and they have been given the Spirit of God as their teacher, as well as the mind of Christ to understand his words, as they compare scripture with scripture. And by reason of use of the word of God throughout the course of our lives, God in his perfect timing really gives the child of God the strong meat that he can continue to grow in grace, to grow in understanding of the scriptures. So now back in Colossians 3:16, the charge for those who are growing in wisdom an understanding of the word of God is to teach and admonish one another, it says, in psalms and hymns and spiritual songs. Let's read the whole thing once more. Let the word of Christ dwell in you richly in all wisdom, teaching and admonishing, again, this is talking about the word of God, one another in psalms and hymns and spiritual songs, singing with grace in your hearts to the Lord. Now, on the surface, I think we do this on a very literal level, okay? We teach and we admonish one another. Now, regarding the word admonish, I used to think that the word admonish meant to encourage, but I was wrong. The word admonish actually means to warn. Okay, let's take a look at an example. Turn to 1 Corinthians 4:14. And this will help us understand what this passage is saying. 1 Corinthians 4:14 says, "I write not these things to shame you, but as my beloved sons, I warn you," or "I admonish you." Now let's take a look at Colossians 1:28. In Colossians 1:28, we read, "Whom we preach, warning," again, this is the word admonishing, "warning every man and teaching every man in all wisdom, that we may present every man perfect in Christ Jesus." So notice that this passage, just like Colossians 3:16, we have a connection between teaching in all wisdom and admonishing or warning. Okay, and this was done to present every man perfect in Christ Jesus. In other words, that's the equivalent to the preaching of the gospel during the day of salvation in order that we would all come into the unity of the faith. Okay, back in Colossians 3:16, again, "Let the word of Christ dwell in you richly in all wisdom, teaching and admonishing one another in psalms and hymns and spiritual songs, singing with grace in your hearts to the Lord." So teaching and admonishing or warning one another is saying the same thing as preaching the gospel during the day of salvation. Okay, I say this because we're no longer preaching to warn anyone. Okay, but warning them of what? Of the coming judgment of God, because that was part of the preaching of the gospel of salvation. Okay, that's the context of Colossians 1, which is also picked up here in chapter 3. It says teaching and warning one another. But how? Well, it says by psalms and hymns and by spiritual songs. Then it says singing with grace in your hearts to the Lord. So it seems very clear that the teaching and the warning has to do with what seems to say singing songs that come from the Word of God. But again, if we take this at face value, then we have to keep in mind that the churches also take this at face value. Okay, and immediately that should raise a red flag. But if we understand that the teaching and the warning to one another has to do with, again, the Word of Christ, which dwell in us richly, as was stated in the opening verse, then we can see that the manner in which we do this, or the manner in which we taught or preach the gospel of salvation, is described, or is being described parabolically, as someone who is singing. Okay, let's take a look at some very helpful passages that tie the singer in with the one who proclaims the word of God. Let's take a look at 1 Chronicles 16:23. 1 Chronicles 16:23. There we read, "Sing unto Jehovah all the earth, show forth from day to day his salvation." So the word translated here as "show forth" is also translated as "tidings," and it's also translated as "publish." So if I reread it, it says, "Sing unto Jehovah all the earth, publish from day to day his salvation." So when Colossians 3:16 is instructing us to sing psalms and hymns and spiritual songs, we can understand that to be a spiritual reference to preaching of the spiritual word of God during the day of salvation. Let's take a look at a few scriptures that will help us see this a little better. Well, actually, that will help us see the psalms, because the psalms are being mentioned here as picturing or typifying the word of God. In Luke chapter 24, verse 44, we read, "And he said unto them, These are the words which I spake unto you while I was yet with you, that all things must be fulfilled which were written in the law of Moses, and in the prophets, and in the Psalms concerning me." So here the law of Moses, the prophets, and the Psalms are mentioned because we know that they are part of the Word of God. And many times in the Bible, many scriptures are recorded, we know, in the form of a song, but they are the word of God, okay? And the word of God, we know, was written in parables, but it's also said to be a song. Let's take a look at Job chapter 30, and I want to read verses 8 to 9. Job chapter 30, verse 8, we read, "They were children of fools, yea, children of base men. They were viler than the earth, and now am I their song. Yea, I am their byword." Okay, so see how God is relating a song to a byword. which again typifies the word of God. Let's take a look at Judges 5:12. In Judges 5:12, we read, "Awake, awake, Deborah, awake, awake, utter a song. Arise, Barak, and lead thy captivity captive, thou son of Abinoam." So to utter a song and to lead the captivity captive spiritually took place during the day of salvation. And the uttering of a song typifies the preaching of the word of God, because the result of this was the leading of the captivity captive, okay, or the saving of those who were in bondage to sin and death. And when the true child of God proclaimed the gospel of salvation spiritually, it was as if though they were singing with grace in his heart, or preaching the word of God with a saved heart. So let's go ahead and turn back now to Ephesians 4:15. Ephesians 4:15, "But speaking the truth in love." Again, this is the proclamation of the gospel of salvation as a result of our own salvation. "But speaking the truth in love, may grow up into him in all things, which is the head, even Christ." And here we can see the reference of growing up into Christ, which is referring to being added to the body of Christ. We know this because the next part tells us that Christ is the head. And of course, we can understand that to be referring to the head of the body. All right, so I want to go ahead and continue with verse 16. Verse 16 says, "From whom the whole body, fitly joined together and compacted by that which every joint supplieth, according to the effectual working in the measure of every part, maketh increase of the body unto the edifying of itself in love." Now, if you noticed, so far in this study, the focus has been on the adding of the elect to the body of Christ. Well, if you keep your finger here and turn to chapter 2 of Ephesians, we're going to read a very similar language about the elect, but this time it's not for the putting together of a body, but now it's going to be for the putting together of a temple. I want to read verses 18 to 22 of Ephesians 2. There we read, "For through him we both have access by one Spirit unto the Father. Now therefore ye are no more strangers and foreigners, but fellow citizens with the saints and of the household of God, and are built upon the foundations of the apostles and prophets, Jesus Christ himself being the chief cornerstone, in whom all the building fitly framed together groweth unto an holy temple in the Lord, in whom ye are also builded together for an habitation of God through the Spirit." If you recall, Ephesians 4:16, we read about the whole body being fitly joined together. Well, the phrase "fitly joined together" is a translation of one Greek word that's only used one other time in the Bible, and it's right here in verse 21. We just read it. It says, "in whom all the building fitly framed together." Okay, so essentially they're saying the same thing, only that here it's talking about the building of a temple, which means that your elect are likened to living stones rather than to body parts. Okay, in Ephesians 4:16, the formation of a body is in view, whereas here it's the formation of a temple. Okay, and this is because we know that God describes the same thing by many different ways. Okay, but this passage here in Ephesians 2 helps us to see that the phrase "all the building" doesn't mean that all the building has been finished or completed yet since the writing of this epistle, but rather that this building, which is fitly framed together, is growing or was growing during the day of salvation. Okay, and the same was true of the body that was being spoken of in Ephesians chapter 4 when it talks about the whole body being fitly framed or fitly joined together. Let's go ahead and read that once more, just so we understand it. Ephesians 4:16, "from whom the whole body fitly joined together and compacted." Now this word "compacted" is also translated as "knit together." So we can read it to say, "from whom the whole body fitly joined together and knit together by that which every joint supplieth according to the effectual working in the measure of every part, maketh increase of the body unto the edifying of itself in love." Now this word translated as "joint," which was referring to the putting together of the body, is also found in only one other place, which is also referring to the body of Christ. Let's take a look at that in Colossians 2:19. Let's read from verse 16 to 19. Colossians 2:16 says, "Let no man therefore judge you in meat, or in drink, or in respect of an holy day, or of a new moon, or of the Sabbath days, which are a shadow of things to come, but the body is of Christ. Let no man beguile you of your reward in a voluntary humility and worshipping of angels, intruding into those things which he hath not seen, vainly puffed up by his fleshly mind, and not holding the head," and we know this is Christ, "from which all the body by joints," and this is our word, "by joints and bands, having nourishment, ministered and knit together, increases with the increase of God." And here again, in the context of the body of Christ, we find the same phrase that we came across in Ephesians 4:16. We find the phrase "knit together." And it's also the word "increase," which confirms for us what's taking place during the day of salvation. Okay, the body of Christ was being fitly joined together. It was being knit together, and it was making increase of the body. And this continued, we know, until God shut the door on May 21, 2011, when God finished saving the last of his elect people. Okay, let's turn back to Ephesians 4:16. "From whom the whole body, fitly joined together and compacted by that which every joint supplieth, according to the effectual working in the measure of every part, maketh increase of the body unto the edifying of itself in love." So the effectual working mentioned here is a reference to the effectual working of the work of Christ. Okay, from his work of atonement from the foundation of the world, to his work of causing his elect people to believe in him, to his working in us to will and to do of his good pleasure. So the effectual working in the measure of every part has to do with the effectual working of salvation. Okay, and the measure is a reference to the gift of salvation that was given to every part of the body, every elect individual, in other words. Let's take a look at verse 7 of this same chapter.

0: 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Lord, and we continue to ask, Lord, that you continue to guide us, continue to lead us, Lord, and teach us, Lord, as we compare scriptures with scripture. Lord, and we ask that you would guide us into truth. Lord, we are praying, Lord, for the remainder of this day, Lord, that you might bless the Q&A. And we ask, Lord, that you continue to help your people, Lord, in their daily walk with you. We ask this in Jesus' name. Amen.
1: 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You can hear more of Eddie's studies at eBibleFellowship.org. Until next time, may the Lord's perfect will be done.

talking number two in Jonah chapter three, which is part of our ongoing studies that is looking at the biblical evidence for the end in the year 2033. And I'm going to read from Jonah 3, starting in verse 1. And the word of Jehovah came unto Jonah the second time, saying, Arise, go unto Nineveh, that great city, and preach unto it the preaching that I bid thee. So Jonah arose and went unto Nineveh, according to the word of Jehovah. Now Nineveh was an exceeding great city of 3 days' journey, and Jonah began to enter into the city a day's journey, and he cried and said, Yet 40 days, and Nineveh shall be overthrown. And I'll stop reading there. All right, well, last time I mentioned the name Jonah is the Hebrew word for dove. And it is very significant that God tells us that his word came to Jonah the second time. The second time. The first time, chapter 1, verse 1 and 2, God commanded him to go to Nineveh. And that was a historical parable, true history, but teaching spiritual meaning, deeper truth. And so it painted the picture in Jonah 1, Jonah 2, of the first coming of Christ. And the first coming of Christ was tied to the first outpouring of the Holy Spirit. And the Holy Spirit, again, is likened to a dove. We looked at the four verses in each of the four Gospels, the Spirit descending like a dove. Four times. So it's very clear that the Holy Spirit is typified by a dove. Jonah, his name, means the dove. And from Genesis chapter 8, when Noah sent forth the dove, it's the same word, Jonah. And here God is saying he's sending the dove, Jonah, to Nineveh the second time. And this would relate to the second outpouring of the Holy Spirit. Some people aren't aware, they don't understand, or maybe they haven't been taught, they've never heard of the idea that God poured out his Spirit twice in the New Testament era. But the Bible teaches that. And the Bible refers to this, or you can get more insight into the two outpourings of the Holy Spirit by looking at what the Bible has to say about rain. The Bible speaks of two periods of rain, early rain and latter rain. And let me first just go to a verse so we understand. Again, in the Bible, it is the Word of God, the Word of Christ, and Christ always spoke in parables. Jesus would say the kingdom of heaven is like, the field is the world, that rock was Christ. These are the spiritual definitions of biblical words. So when you come across a word, the word field, you have to think, is God picturing the world? Because Christ said the field is the world. If you come across a rock, you have to consider, well, is that rock pointing to Christ? And if you come across the dove, because in all four Gospels, the Lord says the Holy Spirit like a dove, you must take into account the possibility, well, the dove could be a type and figure of the Holy Spirit, like with Noah sending forth the dove, and that's a little more complicated and would require a lot of study, so we won't go there now. But here with God sending Jonah a second time, sending the dove, the Holy Spirit. And then we want to examine that idea and look at the Bible.

0: it possible? God sent the dove, the Holy Spirit, twice. And we come to what he tells us about the rain. Now, in Isaiah 55, we read in verse 10, "For as the rain cometh down," and the word "as" is similar to "like," isn't it? It could read, "For like the rain coming down." "For as the rain cometh down, and the snow from heaven, and returneth not thither, but watereth the earth, and maketh it bring forth and bud, that it may give seed to the sower and bread to the eater, so shall my word be." See, God did it again. "For as the rain," verse 10, "for as the rain cometh down," verse 11, "so shall my word be." You see the link? You see the tie-in? Rain and word of God. "So shall my word be that goeth forth out of my mouth. It shall not return unto me void, but it shall accomplish that which I please, and it shall prosper in the thing whereto I sent it." God is liking the rain to his word that comes down from above. That's where the Bible came from. That's where the truth of the word of God comes from heaven, from God. And it fits right in with a lot of biblical language. Remember the parable of the sower? The sower sows the seed, and Christ, in the explanation, the sower is the Son of Man, the seed is the Word of God, and it falls upon various ground, and the grounds point to the hearts of men. The Word of God falling upon the hearts of men when they hear the gospel. Well, now when you see seed thrown down upon the ground, what does that seed need? Rain. And that's what it said here, that the rain comes down, waters the earth, maketh it bring forth and bud, that it may give seed to the sower and bread to the eater. The rain also is the word of God that falls upon the seed. And when you have good rain, farmers know you will have good crops. As long as your ground is good, you planted the seed, and you have plenty of rain, you'll have a good harvest, good fruit. And the Bible likens those that are saved to fruit. For example, James 5, and we'll look at a few verses that have latter rain in it, but just to point this out, it says in James 5, verse 7, "Be patient, therefore, brethren, unto the coming of the Lord. Behold, the husbandman waiteth for the precious fruit of the earth, and has long patience for it until he receive the early and latter rain." The husbandman, and by the way, John 15, just to define that. And this is how we study the Bible. That I'm not doing anything the Bible doesn't tell us to do. The Bible says compare spiritual with spiritual. And so that's what I'm doing. We just read a verse in James and a word, husbandman. Well, how do we understand what that means spiritually? What does husbandman mean? We could look out at the world and we would get an idea. But what's the spiritual meaning? The only way to get a spiritual meaning is to look within the Bible, not without. And over in John 15, verse 1, "I am the true vine, and my Father is the husbandman." God the Father is the husbandman. Now come back to James 5, verse 7. "Be patient, therefore, brethren, unto the coming of the Lord. Behold, the husbandman waiteth for the precious fruit of the earth." Who is the husbandman? The Father, God the Father. God is the husbandman, waiting for the precious fruit. And again, the fruit are the elect, those who are saved. And so the husbandman waits for the precious fruit of the earth and has long patience for it, that is, for that precious fruit, until he received the early and latter rain. Two rains. two reigns. We know the husbandman's God. We know the fruit's the elect. We know he's waiting. What's he waiting for? Two periods of rain. And what is the rain? Well, as the rain cometh down, so shall my word be. Two fallings or outpourings, it fits in, doesn't it? Oh, it's really pouring outside. Two outpourings of the Spirit. The Spirit. If we go to Deuteronomy 32, Deuteronomy 32, starting in verse 1, it says, "Give ear, O ye heavens, and I will speak, and hear, O earth, the words of my mouth." And this is God, the words of his mouth. That's the Bible. It's the word of God. "My doctrine shall drop as the rain. My speech shall distill as the dew, as the small rain upon the tender herb, and as the showers upon the grass." God says, moving Moses to write this, "My doctrine shall drop as the rain." My doctrine, my teaching, my word, the word of God teaches, the word of God delivers us doctrine. And the doctrine will drop. It will come down. "For as the rain cometh down, so shall my word be." You see how it's the Bible. It's not me. And it wasn't Mr. Camping either. But what God's people do, we come to the Bible and we allow the Bible to define its own terms and to teach its own doctrine. It's God's doctrine. And remember what God says in Isaiah 28 concerning doctrine. In Isaiah 28, it says in Isaiah 28, verse 9, "Whom shall he teach knowledge?" That is the masculine pronouns referring to God. "Whom shall he teach knowledge? And whom shall he make to understand doctrine? Them that are weaned from the milk and drawn from the breast, for precept must be upon precept, precept upon precept, line upon line, line upon line, here a little and there a little." That's how God teaches, or how he imparts knowledge. He teaches knowledge, and whom he makes to understand doctrine. 1 Corinthians 2, compare spiritual with spiritual. The Holy Spirit teaches. That's how the Spirit instructs us. We are called upon by God. It is those who have no knowledge and no understanding of right doctrine and how doctrine is arrived at, who criticize and who speak against the biblical methodology, the biblical hermeneutic of comparing Scripture with Scripture to arrive at conclusions. And you can see the need, and you can see the results very quickly with the word husbandman. What does it mean? Who's the husbandman? We just look at another verse, John 15:1, the Father is the husbandman. Oh, yeah, that makes sense. God the Father is waiting for the precious fruit and the rain. What's the rain? Early and latter rain. Well, we're going to look at that. But the rain in general, my word. "For as the word cometh down, so shall my word be." As the rain comes down, so shall my word be. "My doctrine shall drop as the rain. My speech shall distill as the dew." My doctrine, the teaching of God, is like the rain. Over in Job 29, we read, and Job is a type of the Lord Jesus Christ, and we read in Job 29, starting in verse 21, "Unto me men gave ear and waited and kept silence at my counsel." Now, you can say Job a type of Christ. Well, Christ is the Word. His counsel is the Word of God, the Bible. And men gave ear, waited, kept silence at his counsel. After my words, they spake not again, and my speech dropped upon them. Well, that sounds similar. My doctrine will drop as the dew. And the word dropped here is 5147, and it is related to prophesying. You can look at, I won't turn there, Ezekiel 20, verse 46. Ezekiel 21, verse 2, Amos 7, verse 16. And it is translated as prophesy. So my speech prophesied upon them, dropped upon them, and they waited for me as for the rain, and they opened their mouth wide as for the latter rain. As for the rain, they waited, and they opened their mouth wide to receive the latter rain. And so God, in several places in the Old Testament, and we saw in James, in the New Testament, James 5, verse 7, the husband waiteth for the precious fruit until he received the early and latter rain. Now, the word until indicates that God is waiting. What's he waiting to do? Well, to punish the inhabitants of the earth, to gather his fruit, to reap the harvest. And simultaneously, he has been greatly offended by the sins of mankind, but he's long-suffering, patient. 2 Peter 3:15 tells us we can account the long-suffering of our Lord is salvation. Let me read that, because that goes along with James 5:7, and I did quote it, but again, going there, reading it, jotting down notes, it's not the idea, you get it. Oh yeah, I understand, I got it. I don't need to write anything down. Next week, you'll forget. Next week, you'll forget. It is a healthy, spiritually healthy habit to have pen and paper or to make notes in your Bible, and it reinforces the thing you're learning. Even if you have heard it 100 times, again, writing it down, put the verse on an index card. We need all the help we can get to keep these things in mind. You know, keep your thoughts on things above. That's part of the process of remembering the truth. And the more we remember, then when we're reading new places or we're studying new passages, things will begin to click a lot clearer. 2 Peter 3, verse 15, an account that the long-suffering of our Lord is salvation. Now compare that while we're here to James 5, 7, and it says in James 5, 7, be patient therefore, brethren, unto the coming of the Lord. Behold, the husbandman waiteth for the precious fruit of the earth and has long patience for it. The husband, God waits for the precious fruit, has long patience for it. 2 Peter 3:15, an account that the long suffering of our Lord, the long suffering of the husbandman, see how they fit? It fits together. Account the long suffering of our Lord is salvation. Why is he waiting for the precious fruit to develop until he received the early and latter rain? Early and latter rain are pointing to the word of God coming down from above. God sends the rain. The rain produces the fruit. The fruit are the elect. And the husbandman waits. He's long-suffering, patient. And that's what this is telling us. In 2 Peter 3:15, account the long-suffering of our Lord is salvation. James 5:7 is telling us about salvation. Why the world has continued for almost 2,000 years since Christ went to the cross. Salvation, for God to carry out his salvation program and complete it. And it will complete after he receives the two rains. He will wait. He'll be patient. He will not judge mankind until he receives the two rains. And I have to mention here, in case there's someone who is unaware that this has already happened. We're basically reviewing what has already been done, spiritually fulfilled, carried out by God and by His Word. The Lord did send the two rains. They did fall, the two outpourings of the Holy Spirit. The fruit was brought forth, and now God is no longer long-suffering, patient, which was the implication in James 5:7. And we can reckon that all the time He was long-suffering, it was salvation, even as our beloved brother Paul also, okay, then it goes on to say something else. So that's the idea with the rain and waiting for God. As Job 29:23 says, they waited for me as for the rain. And the rains, the first rain, the first outpouring of the Holy Spirit began on Pentecost in 33 AD, tied to the first coming of Christ. He was the essence of the Jubilee, the deliverance of the captives. And so on that day of Pentecost, when Pentecost was fully come, the spiritual fulfillment of that feast began to be fulfilled, then 3,000 were saved. It's the work of the Spirit. And that was the early rain. We know it was the early rain because the early rain brings forth the fruit of first fruits. Pentecost was the harvest of first fruits. The early rain produced the first fruits, and it identifies with the church age, and all saved over the course of the church age were like the first fruits. If we go to Joel chapter 2, Joel 2, we read in verse 22, "Be not afraid, ye beasts of the field, for the pastures of the wilderness do spring, for the tree beareth her fruit, the fig tree and the vine do yield their strength. Be glad then, ye children of Zion, and rejoice in Jehovah your God, for He has given you the former rain moderately, and He will cause to come down for you the rain." Now, that sounds very much like Isaiah 55:10, "For as the rain cometh down," and we know, verse 11, Isaiah 55:11, "So shall my word be." So here, again, "He will cause to come down for you the rain, the former rain and the latter rain in the first month." Better translation, "the former rain and the latter rain as the first." As the first. So the former rain is called the first. The first. If we go to Deuteronomy 11, we read in verse 14, "That I will give you the rain of your land in his due season, the first rain and the latter rain, that thou mayest gather in thy corn and thy wine and thine oil." You say corn, wine, oil, that's the fruit. That's the fruit. The rain will produce the fruit. And Joel also mentions corn, wine, oil. Joel 2, "He will cause to come down for you the rain, the former rain and the latter rain as the first. And the floors shall be full of wheat, and the fat shall overflow with wine and oil." The rain will produce the fruits. The precious fruits are the elect. The rain is the word of God. God will send two rains, and He calls the first rain, the former rain, and it's also called the first rain, the first. Deuteronomy 11, verse 14, "The first rain and the latter rain." Now, when the Lord is speaking of Jonah, a type and figure of the Holy Spirit, and, you know, when God sends His word, you can believe the Spirit is the one bringing the word. It's the outpouring of the word of God as the Spirit blesses it to the hearts of men according to the will of God. And so the early rain, Pentecost, first rain, it brings forth first fruits, first fruits. We don't have time to continue this at right now, but the first fruits we can prove, and we will in our next study, identify with those saved during the church age. And following that, there's another rain called the latter rain, the last rain, but also the second rain. Jonah, God sent the dove, Jonah, to Nineveh a second time.
1: 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Until our next Bible study, may the Lord's perfect will be done.

0: We welcome you to eBible Fellowship's Bible Reading Program. We read in 2 Timothy 3, verse 16, "All Scripture is given by inspiration of God, and is profitable for doctrine, for reproof, for correction, for instruction in righteousness." Now, let's begin our Bible Reading Program.
1: Psalm 46. To the chief musician, for the sons of Korah, a song upon Alamoth. God is our refuge and strength, a very present help in trouble. Therefore will not we fear, though the earth be removed, and though the mountains be carried into the midst of the sea, though the waters thereof roar and be troubled, though the mountains shake with the swelling thereof, Selah. There is a river, the streams whereof shall make glad the city of God, the holy place of the tabernacles of the Most High. God is in the midst of her. She shall not be moved. God shall help her, and that right early. The heathen raged, the kingdoms were moved. He uttered his voice, the earth melted. Jehovah of hosts is with us. The God of Jacob is our refuge, Selah. Come, behold the works of Jehovah, what desolations he hath made in the earth. He maketh wars to cease unto the end of the earth. He breaketh the bow, and cutteth the spear in sunder. He burneth the chariot in the fire. Be still and know that I am God. I will be exalted among the heathen. I will be exalted in the earth. Jehovah of hosts is with us. The God of Jacob is our refuge. Selah.

Psalm 47. To the chief musician, a psalm for the sons of Korah. O clap your hands, all ye people, shout unto God with the voice of triumph. For Jehovah Most High is terrible, he is a great king over all the earth. He shall subdue the people under us, and the nations under our feet. He shall choose our inheritance for us, the excellency of Jacob, whom he loved, Selah. God is gone up with a shout, Jehovah with the sound of a trumpet. Sing praises to God, sing praises unto our King, sing praises. For God is the King of all the earth. Sing ye praises with understanding. God reigneth over the heathen. God sitteth upon the throne of his holiness. The princes of the people are gathered together, even the people of the God of Abraham. For the shields of the earth belong unto God. He is greatly exalted. Psalm 48. A song and psalm for the sons of Korah. Great is Jehovah, and greatly to be praised in the city of our God, in the mountain of his holiness. Beautiful for situation, the joy of the whole earth, is Mount Zion, on the sides of the north, the city of the great King. God is known in her palaces for a refuge. For lo, the kings were assembled, they passed by together. They saw it, and so they marveled. They were troubled and hasted away. Fear took hold upon them there, and pain, as of a woman in travail. Thou breakest the ships of Tarshish with an east wind. As we have heard, so have we seen in the city of Jehovah of hosts, in the city of our God. God will establish it forever, Selah. We have thought of thy loving kindness, O God, in the midst of thy temple. According to thy name, O God, so is thy praise unto the ends of the earth. Thy right hand is full of righteousness. Let Mount Zion rejoice. Let the daughters of Judah be glad because of thy judgments. Walk about Zion, and go round about her, tell the towers thereof. Mark ye well her bulwarks, consider her palaces, that ye may tell it to the generation following. For this God is our God for ever and ever. He will be our guide even unto death. Psalm 49. To the chief musician, a psalm for the sons of Korah. Hear this, all ye people. Give ear, all ye inhabitants of the world, both low and high, rich and poor, together. My mouth shall speak of wisdom, and the meditation of my heart shall be of understanding. I will incline mine ear to a parable. I will open my dark saying upon the harp. Wherefore should I fear in the days of evil, when the iniquity of my heels shall compass me about? They that trust in their wealth and boast themselves in the multitude of their riches, none of them can by any means redeem his brother, nor give to God a ransom for him. For the redemption of their soul is precious, and it ceaseth for ever. That he should still live for ever, and not see corruption. For he seeth that wise men die, likewise the fool and the brutish person perish, and leave their wealth to others. Their inward thought is that their houses shall continue for ever,
and their dwelling places to all generations. They call their lands after their own names. Nevertheless, man, being in honor, abideth not. He is like the beasts that perish. This their way is their folly. Yet their posterity approve their sayings, Selah. Like sheep they are laid in the grave. Death shall feed on them, and the upright shall have dominion over them in the morning, and their beauty shall consume in the grave from their dwelling. But God will redeem my soul from the power of the grave, for he shall receive me, Selah. Be not thou afraid when one is made rich, when the glory of his house is increased. For when he dieth, he shall carry nothing away. His glory shall not descend after him. Though while he lived, he blessed his soul, and men will praise thee when thou doest well to thyself. He shall go to the generation of his fathers. They shall never see light. Man that is in honor and understandeth not is like the beasts that perish. Psalm 50. A Psalm of Asaph. The mighty God, even Jehovah, hath spoken, and called the earth from the rising of the sun unto the going down thereof. Out of Zion, the perfection of beauty, God hath shined. Our God shall come, and shall not keep silence. A fire shall devour before him, and it shall be very tempestuous round about him. He shall call to the heavens from above, and to the earth, that he may judge his people. Gather my saints together unto me, those that have made a covenant with me by sacrifice. And the heavens shall declare his righteousness. For God is judge himself, Selah. Hear, O my people, and I will speak. O Israel, and I will testify against thee. I am God, even thy God. I will not reprove thee for thy sacrifices or thy burnt offerings, to have been continually before me. I will take no bullock out of thy house, nor he-goats out of thy folds. For every beast of the forest is mine, and the cattle upon a thousand hills. I know all the fowls of the mountains, and the wild beasts of the field are mine. If I were hungry, I would

hast thou to do to declare my statutes, or that thou shouldest take my covenant in thy mouth? Seeing thou hatest instruction, and castest my words behind thee. When thou sawest a thief, then thou consentest with him, and hast been partaker with adulterers. Thou givest thy mouth to evil, and thy tongue frameth deceit. Thou sittest and speakest against thy brother. Thou slanderest thine own mother's son. These things hast thou done, and I kept silence. Thou thoughtest that I was altogether such an one as thyself. But I will reprove thee, and set them in order before thine eyes. Now consider this, ye that forget God, lest I tear you in pieces, and there be none to deliver. Whoso offereth praise glorifieth me, and to him that ordereth his conversation aright will I show the salvation of God.

Psalm 51. To the chief musician, a psalm of David. When Nathan the prophet came unto him, after he had gone in to Bathsheba. Have mercy upon me, O God, according to thy loving kindness. According unto the multitude of thy tender mercies, blot out my transgressions. Wash me thoroughly from mine iniquity, and cleanse me from my sin. For I acknowledge my transgressions, and my sin is ever before me. Against thee, thee only, have I sinned, and done this evil in thy sight, that thou mightest be justified when thou speakest, and be clear when thou judgest. Behold, I was shapen in iniquity, and in sin did my mother conceive me. Behold, thou desirest truth in the inward parts, and in the hidden part thou shalt make me to know wisdom. Purge me with hyssop, and I shall be clean. Wash me, and I shall be whiter than snow. Make me to hear joy and gladness, that the bones which thou hast broken may rejoice. Hide thy face from my sins, and blot out all mine iniquities. Create in me a clean heart, O God, and renew a right spirit within me. Cast me not away from thy presence, and take not thy Holy Spirit from me. Restore unto me the joy of thy salvation, and uphold me with thy free spirit. Then will I teach transgressors thy ways, and sinners shall be converted unto thee. Deliver me from blood guiltiness, O God, thou God of my salvation, and my tongue shall sing aloud of thy righteousness. O Lord, open thou my lips, and my mouth shall show forth thy praise. For thou desirest not sacrifice, else would I give it. Thou delightest not in burnt offering. The sacrifices of God are a broken spirit. A broken and a contrite heart, O God, thou wilt not despise. Do good in thy good pleasure unto Zion. Build thou the walls of Jerusalem. Then shalt thou be pleased with the sacrifices of righteousness, with burnt offering and whole burnt offering. Then shall they offer bullocks upon thine altar.

Psalm 52. To the chief musician, Maskil. A psalm of David, when Doeg the Edomite came and told Saul, and said unto him, David is come to the house of Ahimelech. Why boastest thou thyself in mischief, O mighty man? The goodness of God endureth continually. Thy tongue deviseth mischiefs, like a sharp razor working deceitfully. Thou lovest evil more than good, and lying rather than to speak righteousness. Selah. Thou lovest all devouring words, O thou deceitful tongue. God shall likewise destroy thee forever. He shall take thee away, and pluck thee out of thy dwelling place, and root thee out of the land of the living. Selah. The righteous also shall see and fear, and shall laugh at him. Lo, this is the man that made not God his strength, but trusted in the abundance of his riches, and strengthened himself in his wickedness. But I am like a green olive tree in the house of God. I trust in the mercy of God for ever and ever. I will praise thee for ever because thou hast done it, and I will wait on thy name, for it is good before thy saints. Psalm 53. To the chief musician upon Mahalath, Maskil, a psalm of David. The fool hath said in his heart, there is no God. Corrupt are they, and have done abominable iniquity. There is none that doeth good. God looked down from heaven upon the children of men, to see if there were any that did understand, that did seek God. Every one of them is gone back. They are altogether become filthy. There is none that doeth good, no, not one. Have the workers of iniquity no knowledge, who eat up my people as they eat bread? They have not called upon God. There were they in great fear, where no fear was. For God hath scattered the bones of him that encampeth against thee. Thou hast put them to shame, because God hath despised them. Oh, that the salvation of Israel were come out of Zion, when God bringeth back the captivity of his people, Jacob shall rejoice, and Israel shall be glad.

Psalm 54. To the chief musician on Neginoth, Maskil, a psalm of David when the Ziphims came and said to Saul, "Doth not David hide himself with us? Save me, O God, by thy name, and judge me by thy strength. Hear my prayer, O God, give ear to the words of my mouth. For strangers are risen up against me, and oppressors seek after my soul. They have not set God before them, Selah. Behold, God is mine helper. The Lord is with them that uphold my soul. He shall reward evil unto mine enemies, cut them off in thy truth. I will freely sacrifice unto thee. I will praise thy name, O Jehovah, for it is good. For he hath delivered me out of all trouble, and mine eye hath seen his desire upon mine enemies." Psalm 55. To the chief musician on Neginoth, Maskil, a psalm of David. Give ear to my prayer, O God, and hide not thyself from my supplication. Attend unto me and hear me. I mourn in my complaint and make a noise. Because of the voice of the enemy, because of the oppression of the wicked. For they cast iniquity upon me, and in wrath they hate me. My heart is sore pained within me, and the terrors of death are fallen upon me. Fearfulness and trembling are come upon me, and horror hath overwhelmed me. And I said, "Oh, that I had wings like a dove, for then would I fly away and be at rest. Lo, then would I wander far off and remain in the wilderness, Selah. I would hasten my escape from the windy storm and tempest. Destroy, O Lord, and divide their tongues, for I have seen violence and strife in the city. Day and night they go about it upon the walls thereof. Mischief also and sorrow are in the midst of it. Wickedness is in the midst thereof. Deceit and guile depart not from her streets. For it was not an enemy that reproached me. Then I could have borne it. Neither was it he that hated me that did magnify himself against me. Then I would have hid myself from him. But it was thou, a man mine equal, my guide and mine acquaintance. We took sweet counsel together, and walked unto the house of God in company. Let death seize upon them, and let them go down quick into hell, for wickedness is in their dwellings and among them. As for me, I will call upon God, and Jehovah shall save me. Evening and morning, and at noon will I pray, and cry aloud, and he shall hear my voice. He hath delivered my soul in peace from the battle that was against me, for there were many with me. God shall hear and afflict them, even he that abideth of old, Selah. Because they have no changes, therefore they fear not God. He hath put forth his hands against such as be at peace with him. He hath broken his covenant. The words of his mouth were smoother than butter, but war was in his heart. His words were softer than oil, yet were they drawn swords. Cast thy burden upon Jehovah, and he shall sustain thee. He shall never suffer the righteous to be moved. But thou, O God, shalt bring them down into the pit of destruction.
Bloody and deceitful men shall not live out half their days, but I will trust in thee. Psalm 56. To the chief musician upon Jonath Elam Rekokim Mikdom of David, when the Philistines took him in Gath. Be merciful unto me, O God, for man would swallow me up. He fighting daily oppresseth me. Mine enemies would daily swallow me up, for they be many that fight against me, O Thou Most High. What time I am afraid, I will trust in Thee. In God I will praise His word. In God I have put my trust. I will not fear what flesh can do unto me. Every day they wrest my words. All their thoughts are against me for evil. They gather themselves together. They hide themselves. They mark my steps when they wait for my soul. Shall they escape by iniquity? In thine anger cast down the people, O God. Thou tellest my wanderings. Put thou my tears into thy bottle. Are they not in thy book? When I cry unto thee, then shall mine enemies turn back. This I know, for God is for me. In God will I praise his word. In Jehovah will I praise his word. In God have I put my trust. I will not be afraid what man can do unto me. Thy vows are upon me, O God. I will render praises unto thee. For thou hast delivered my soul from death. Wilt not thou deliver my feet from falling, that I may walk before God in the light of the living? Psalm 57. To the chief musician, Altasheth, Mikdom of David, when he fled from Saul in the cave. Be merciful unto me, O God, be merciful unto me, for my soul trusteth in thee. Yea, in the shadow of thy wings will I make my refuge, until these calamities be overpast. I will cry unto God Most High, unto God that performeth all things for me. He shall send from heaven and save me from the reproach of him that would swallow me up, Selah. God shall send forth his mercy and his truth. My soul is among lions, and I lie even among them that are set on fire, even the sons of men, whose teeth are spears and arrows, and their tongue a sharp sword. Be thou exalted, O God, above the heavens. Let thy glory be above all the earth. They have prepared a net for my steps. My soul is bowed down. They have digged a pit before me, into the midst whereof they are fallen themselves, Selah. My heart is fixed, O God, my heart is fixed. I will sing and give praise. Awake up, my glory. Awake, psaltery and harp. I myself will awake early. I will praise thee, O Lord, among the people. I will sing unto thee among the nations. For thy mercy is great unto the heavens, and thy truth unto the clouds. Be thou exalted, O God, above the heavens. Let thy glory be above all the earth.

Psalm 58. To the chief musician, Al-Tashith, Mikdam, of David. Do ye indeed speak righteousness, O congregation? Do ye judge uprightly, O ye sons of men? Yea, in heart ye work wickedness, ye weigh the violence of your hands in the earth. The wicked are estranged from the womb. They go astray as soon as they be born, speaking lies. Their poison is like the poison of a serpent. They are like the deaf adder that stoppeth her ear, which will not hearken to the voice of charmers, charming never so wisely. Break their teeth, O God, in their mouth. Break out the great teeth of the young lions, O Jehovah. Let them melt away as waters which run continually. When he bendeth his bow to shoot his arrows, let them be as cut in pieces. As a snail which melteth, let every one of them pass away, like the untimely birth of a woman, that they may not see the sun. Before your pots can feel the thorns, he shall take them away as with a whirlwind, both living and in his wrath. The righteous shall rejoice when he seeth the vengeance. He shall wash his feet in the blood of the wicked. So that a man shall say, verily, there is a reward for the righteous. Verily, he is a God that judgeth in the earth.

Psalm 59. To the chief musician, Al-Tashith, Mikdam, of David, when Saul sent, and they watched the house to kill him. Deliver me from mine enemies, O my God. Defend me from them that rise up against me. Deliver me from the workers of iniquity, and save me from bloody men. For lo, they lie in wait for my soul. The mighty are gathered against me, not for my transgression, nor for my sin, O Jehovah. They run and prepare themselves without my fault. Awake to help me, and behold. Thou, therefore, O Jehovah, God of hosts, the God of Israel, awake to visit all the heathen. Be not merciful to any wicked transgressors, Selah. They return at evening. They make a noise like a dog and go round about the city. Behold, they belch out with their mouth. Swords are in their lips. For who, say they, doth hear? But thou, O Jehovah, shalt laugh at them. Thou shalt have all the heathen in derision. Because of his strength will I wait upon thee, for God is my defense. The God of my mercy shall prevent me. God shall let me see my desire upon mine enemies. Slay them not, lest my people forget. Scatter them by thy power. And bring them down, O Lord, our shield. For the sin of their mouth and the words of their lips, let them even be taken in their pride, and for cursing and lying which they speak. Consume them in wrath, consume them, that they may not be. And let them know that God ruleth in Jacob unto the ends of the earth, Selah. And at evening let them return, and let them make a noise like a dog, and go round about the city. Let them wander up and down for meat, and grudge if they be not satisfied. But I will sing of thy power, yea, I will sing aloud of thy mercy in the morning, for thou hast been my defense and refuge in the day of my trouble. Unto thee, O my strength, will I sing, for God is my defense and the God of my mercy. Psalm 60. To the chief musician upon Shushan Eduth, Mikdam of David, to teach when he strove with Aram Naharim and with Aram Zobah, when Joab returned and smote of Edom, in the valley of Salt, 12,000. O God, thou hast cast us off, thou hast scattered us, thou hast been displeased. O turn thyself to us again. Thou hast made the earth to tremble, thou hast broken it. Heal the breaches thereof, for it shaketh. Thou hast shown thy people hard things. Thou hast made us to drink the wine of astonishment. Thou hast given a banner to them that fear thee, that it may be displayed because of the truth, Selah. That thy beloved may be delivered. Save with thy right hand and hear me. God hath spoken in his holiness. I will rejoice, I will divide Shechem, and mete out the valley of Succoth. Gilead is mine, and Manasseh is mine. Ephraim also is the strength of mine head. Judah is my lawgiver. Moab is my washpot. Over Edom will I cast out my shoe. Philistia, triumph thou because of me. Who will bring me into the strong city? Who will lead me into Edom? Wilt not thou, O God, which hast cast us off?
And thou, O God, which didst not go out with our armies, give us help from trouble, for vain is the help of man. Through God we shall do valiantly, for he it is that shall tread down our enemies.

0: Psalm 61. To the chief musician upon Neginah, a psalm of David. Hear my cry, O God. Attend unto my prayer. From the end of the earth will I cry unto thee, when my heart is overwhelmed. Lead me to the rock that is higher than I. For thou hast been a shelter for me, and a strong tower from the enemy. I will abide in thy tabernacle forever. I will trust in the covert of thy wings, Selah. For thou, O God, hast heard my vows. Thou hast given me the heritage of those that fear thy name. Thou wilt prolong the king's life, and his years as many generations. He shall abide before God forever. O prepare mercy and truth, which may preserve him. So will I sing praise unto thy name forever, that I may daily perform my vows.
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First Kings 21. And it came to pass after these things, that Naboth the Jezreelite had a vineyard, which was in Jezreel, hard by the palace of Ahab, king of Samaria. And Ahab spake unto Naboth, saying, Give me thine vineyard, that I may have it for a garden of herbs, because it is near unto my house, and I will give thee for it a better vineyard than it, or, if it seem good to thee, I will give thee the worth of it in money. And Naboth said to Ahab, The Lord forbid it me that I should give the inheritance of my fathers unto thee. And Ahab came into his house heavy and displeased because of the word which Naboth the Jezreelite had spoken to him. For he had said, I will not give thee the inheritance of my fathers. And he laid him down upon his bed and turned away his face and would eat no bread. But Jezebel his wife came to him and said unto him, Why is thy spirit so sad that thou eatest no bread? And he said unto her, Because I

I spake unto Naboth the Jezreelite, and said unto him, Give me thine vineyard for money, or else, if it please thee, I will give thee another vineyard for it. And he answered, I will not give thee my vineyard. And Jezebel his wife said unto him, Dost thou now govern the kingdom of Israel? Arise, and eat bread, and let thine heart be merry. I will give thee the vineyard of Naboth the Jezreelite. So she wrote letters in Ahab's name, and sealed them with his seal, and sent the letters unto the elders and to the nobles that were in his city, dwelling with Naboth. And she wrote in the letters, saying, Proclaim a fast, and set Naboth on high among the people, and set two men, sons of Belial, before him, to bear witness against him, saying, Thou didst blaspheme God and the king, and then carry him out and stone him, that he may die. And the men of his city, even the elders and the nobles, who were inhabitants in his city, did as Jezebel had sent unto them, and as it was written in the letters which she had sent unto them. They proclaimed a fast, and set Naboth on high among the people. And there came in two men, children of Belial, and sat before him. And the men of Belial witnessed against him, even against Naboth, in the presence of the people, saying, Naboth did blaspheme God and the king. Then they carried him forth out of the city, and stoned him with stones, that he died. Then they sent to Jezebel, saying, Naboth is stoned, and is dead. And it came to pass, when Jezebel heard that Naboth was stoned and was dead, that Jezebel said to Ahab, Arise, take possession of the vineyard of Naboth the Jezreelite, which he refused to give thee for money, for Naboth is not alive, but dead. And it came to pass, when Ahab heard that Naboth was dead, that Ahab rose up to go down to the vineyard of Naboth the Jezreelite to take possession of it. And the word of the Lord came to Elijah the Tishbite, saying, Arise, go down to meet Ahab king of Israel, which is in Samaria. Behold, he is in the vineyard of Naboth, whither he has gone down to possess it. And thou shalt speak unto him, saying, Thus saith the Lord, Hast thou killed and also taken possession? And thou shalt speak unto him, saying, Thus saith the Lord, In the place where dogs licked the blood of Naboth shall dogs lick thy blood, even thine. And Ahab said to Elijah, Hast thou found me, O mine enemy? And he answered, I have found thee, because thou hast sold thyself to work evil in the sight of the Lord. Behold, I will bring evil upon thee, and will take away thy posterity, and will cut off from Ahab him that pisseth against the wall, and him that is shut up and left in Israel, and will make thine house like the house of Jeroboam the son of Nebat, and like the house of Baasha the son of Ahijah, for the provocation wherewith thou hast provoked me to anger, and made Israel to sin. And of Jezebel also spake the Lord, saying, The dogs shall eat Jezebel by the wall of Jezreel. Him that dieth of Ahab in the city the dogs shall eat, and him that dieth in the field shall the fowls of the air eat. But there was none like unto Ahab, which did sell himself to work wickedness in the sight of the Lord, whom Jezebel his wife stirred up. And he did very abominably in following idols, according to all things as did the Amorites, whom the Lord cast out before the children of Israel. And it came to pass, when Ahab heard those words, that he rent his clothes, and put sackcloth upon his flesh, and fasted, and lay in sackcloth, and went softly. And the word of the Lord came to Elijah the Tishbite, saying, Seest thou how Ahab humbleth himself before me? Because he humbleth himself before me, I will not bring evil in his days, but in his son's days will I bring the evil upon his house.

Proverbs 15. A soft answer turneth away wrath, but grievous words stir up anger. The tongue of the wise useth knowledge aright, but the mouth of fools poureth out foolishness. The eyes of Jehovah are in every place, beholding the evil and the good. A wholesome tongue is a tree of life, but perverseness therein is a breach in the spirit. A fool despiseth his father's instruction, but he that regardeth reproof is prudent. In the house of the righteous is much treasure, but in the revenues of the wicked is trouble. The lips of the wise disperse knowledge, but the heart of the foolish doeth not so. The sacrifice of the wicked is an abomination to Jehovah, but the prayer of the upright is his delight. The way of the wicked is an abomination unto Jehovah, but he loveth him that followeth after righteousness. Correction is grievous unto him that forsaketh the way, and he that hateth reproof shall die. Hell and destruction are before Jehovah. How much more than the hearts of the children of men? A scorner loveth not one that reproveth him, neither will he go unto the wise. A merry heart maketh a cheerful countenance, but by sorrow of the heart the spirit is broken. The heart of him that hath understanding seeketh knowledge, but the mouth of fools feedeth on foolishness. All the days of the afflicted are evil, but he that is of a merry heart hath a continual feast. Better is little with the fear of Jehovah than great treasure and trouble therewith. Better is a dinner of herbs where love is, than a stalled ox and hatred therewith. A wrathful man stirreth up strife, but he that is slow to anger appeaseth strife. The way of the slothful man is as an hedge of thorns, but the way of the righteous is made plain. A wise son maketh a glad father, but a foolish man despiseth his mother. Folly is joy to him that is destitute of wisdom, but a man of understanding walketh uprightly. Without counsel, purposes are disappointed, but in the multitude of counselors they are established. A man hath joy by the answer of his mouth, and a word spoken in due season, how good is it? The way of life is above to the wise, that he may depart from hell beneath. Jehovah will destroy the house of the proud, but he will establish the border of the widow. The thoughts of the wicked are an abomination to Jehovah, but the words of the pure are pleasant words. He that is greedy of gain troubleth his own house, but he that hateth gifts shall live. The heart of the righteous studieth to answer, but the mouth of the wicked poureth out evil things. Jehovah is far from the wicked, but he heareth the prayer of the righteous. The light of the eyes rejoiceth the heart, and a good report maketh the bones fat. The ear that heareth the reproof of life abideth among the wise. He that refuseth instruction despiseth his own soul, but he that heareth reproof getteth understanding. The fear of Jehovah is the instruction of wisdom, and before honor is humility.

0: The following is a recording from a Day in the Word session, which was held on February 24th, 2019. With his study, Trust in Jehovah, here is Robert Daniels.
1: I want to read from the Gospel of John. I'm going to read the first five verses in John chapter 10. In John chapter 10, verse 1 to 5, here we read, "Verily, verily, I say unto you, he that entereth not by the door into the sheepfold, but climbeth up some other way, the same is a thief and a robber. But he that entereth in by the door is the shepherd of the sheep. To him the porter openeth, and the sheep hear his voice, and he calleth his own sheep by name, and leadeth them out. And when he putteth forth his own sheep, he goeth before them, and the sheep follow him, for they know his voice. And a stranger will they not follow, but will flee from him, for they know not the voice of strangers." Let's stop here. Another thing I was thinking about this week is a true believer, one who has had their spiritual eyes open, God has given that person a new heart. That person trusts God's word, the Bible. A true believer will never put their trust in men. What is men, as the Bible says? What is men that God asked the question in Psalm 8, that we're mindful, he's mindful of him. What are we? Our very existence and our very life is in the hand of God. So a true child of God will never, ever put their trust in men. We're sinners. And whenever something is taught from the Bible, we would never trust that person. If that whatever that person is teaching is faithful to God's word, that's what we trust. But we'll never trust men or put our trust in men, our trust in man's wisdom. What do we really know? Our minds are, first of all, we're sinners. And what do we really know? We don't know anything. As we look out around us in the south, we see this wonderful creation that God has created. We stand in awe of it, that God, who is infinite in his wisdom, almighty in all of his attributes, he spoke and he created this universe. Things we see in the sea, the fishes and the whales, and we look out on land, we see the trees and the birds and the flowers, and we look out in space, and it boggles the mind that someone happened to speak and creates all this. And this is the one that God has truly saved you. This is the one that we have come to trust, the God who wrote the Bible. This is the one that we put our trust in God's word, the Bible. And that's where our trust is. We never want to put our trust in men. We never want to do that. Our trust is in Jehovah, Jehovah God of the Bible. And that's where our trust is. And as I said, you know, we can't. That trust is a gift of God. Faith is a gift. He has given to that person the faith to trust, to believe in his word, the Bible. And what a blessing it is. It's not of our own. We will never do that. True saving faith comes from God himself. And that's what a true believer trusts, God's word, the Bible. And we have to be very careful, too, that if someone is teaching something that is not faithful, we don't trust that. We go to the scriptures as the Bereans of old, and we check it out. Is that faithful to God's word? And that's what we trust. We trust what God says, not men. So let's look at a passage here in 1 Timothy. Let's turn to 1 Timothy chapter 6. And I will repeat this over and over again, because this is very, very important, that God's people have come to trust, to believe God's word, the Bible. And one of the things that is so saddened is, like, leading up to May 21, there are many who said they trust the biblical calendar of the Bible, they trust this teaching from the Bible that the church age is over, and so forth. They say they believed it. Past May 21, you come to realize, did they really trust it? Or were they putting their trust in a man? You see, did they really believe what the Bible says, that the church age has come to an end? and we went to the tribulation period, and the whole world now is under judgment. Did they really believe it, or did they just sign up because they were afraid? Or what? I don't know what is it, but a lot of people now have come to find out that they really didn't trust what the Bible were teaching. They probably were leaning on their own wisdom, their own understanding, but it's sad to behold. But in 1 Timothy chapter 6, verse 13 to 16, there we read, "I give thee charge in the sight of God, who quickeneth all things, and before Christ Jesus, who before Pontius Pilate witnessed a good confession, that thou keep this commandment without spot, unrebukable, until the appearing of our Lord Jesus Christ, which in his times he shall show who is the blessed and only potentate, King of kings and Lord of lords, who only has immortality, dwelling in the light which no man can approach unto, whom no man hath seen nor can see, to whom be honor and power everlasting. Amen." That word potentate, I looked it up. God is the one whom we trust, who we have come to trust, is the only potentate. That word potentate means of great authority. God is the only one who has great authority, and this is the one that we have come to trust. He has great authority over all things, and there is no better place to put our trust in, because we're serving a God who it is impossible for him to lie. When all his promises that he has made to his people is absolutely true. When he says in the Bible, this one who has great authority, when he says that nothing will separate us from the love of God, it's an absolutely true statement, because it came from the very mouth of Almighty God. That's who has spoken it. God did. And that's the one in whom we have put our trust in. I mean, where else would a child of God want to put their trust in but in Jehovah God himself? And we know that God is the one who directs our path in this life. Whatever comes in our life, if you're a true believer, we know that God has the very best for me, and he's placed it there. And we know that he tries us. We're being tested in our day, and we're living now in the day of judgment. We've been tried and tested. God has a purpose for it. You know, he's working all these things according to the counsel of his own will. So nothing happened by whim or caprice. So the true believer, we know that. We trust that God has all great authority, and he's working out all things according to his perfect will. And we rest in that. There's no need to get flustered. You know, when he's the one who created us, he works all things out, and he'll do it perfectly until the very last day. But he's the one who has great authority. He's the one that we have come to trust. In Acts chapter 8, let's turn over to the book of Acts chapter 8. You see it's used there in Acts chapter 8, verse 26 and 27. "And the angel of the Lord spake unto Philip, saying, Arise, and go toward the south unto the way that goeth down from Jerusalem unto Gaza, which is desert. And he arose and went, and behold, a man of Ethiopia, an eunuch of great authority under Candace, queen of Ethiopians, who had charge of all her treasure and had come to Jerusalem to worship," the same word there. He had great authority, and there is no greater authority than God himself. You know, we sing to him, it's so sweet to trust in Jesus. It is, because it is sweet for the child of God. Because we know that he is in control of all things. He is in control of how long we live, or if I'll be here, or you're a child of God, you'll be here when he comes on the last day, or will he take me in death? We trust that. We trust God implicitly. He gives us a childlike trust in his word, the Bible. There are many things in the Bible that we don't understand, and we probably will never understand. But the true child of God trusts it with his life. We put our very existence and life in the hand of God, who rules over all things. He's the only potentate. He's infinite in all of his wisdom. And this is the one that we have come to trust. We will never want to put our trust in men. In Romans 3, here is a very familiar passage. Romans 3, verse 4. We're going to read verse 1 to 3. Romans chapter 3, 1 to 4. Here God tells us, what advantage then hath the Jew, or what profit is there of circumcision? Much more every way, chiefly because that unto them were committed the oracles of God. For what if some did not believe? Shall their unbelief make the faith of God without effect? God forbid. Yea, let God be true. You know, and that's his name, isn't it? God is one who is faithful and true. Let God be true, he says here, and every man a liar. We should never take man's word when it comes on to God's word, the Bible. We always want to check that teacher out, because the Bible is the authority, not what somebody's teaching. We always check that person out. And if that teacher founds to be faithful, we glorify God in it, because God has opened the eyes of that person to share that truth with us. And that's what we trust. We trust the Bible. And it goes on and says, For God forbid, let God be true and every man a liar, as it is written, that thou mayest be justified in thy sayings and mightst overcome when thou art judged. So that's who we trust. God is true and every man a liar. And that's what we trust. This one who has great authority. You know, God is the one who spoke and brought this into existence. Where were we when it happened? God is the one who is the only potentate, King of Kings, the Bible says, and Lord of Lords. He rules over all things. And I said, I'm going to keep repeating myself, but he's the one who we have come to trust, to put our life in his hands. You know, and it's a wonderful thing. The unsaved people of the world, they don't trust God. There are a lot of people who give lip service. Oh, I trust the Bible. I believe God. But do they really? Do they really trust the Bible? You know, and when God opened our understanding to a teaching in the Bible, and there are plenty of scriptures to back it up, do we trust that? What we have found in the Bible? Because we know that we have no ability of ourselves to learn anything truthful from the Bible. God is the one who leads us into truth on his timing, not ours. And that's the one that we trust. We trust God's word, the Bible. I can't oversize that enough. The Bible is absolutely true. It is written by God himself, and that's what we trust. Let's turn over to another passage in John chapter 14. Let's turn to John chapter 14. Let's read some other verses there. John chapter 14, verses 5 and 6. Thomas said unto him, Lord, we know not whither thou goest, and how can we know the way? Jesus said unto him, I am the way, the truth. Remember, we just read earlier, let God be true. And here Christ is saying that he's

14 to 17, there we read, here Christ is speaking to them, I have given them thy word, and the world hath hated them. You know, it's a wonderful thing that when God has truly saved a person, is that if God has given to us his word, and we're going to be hated by the world. So if somebody speaks badly of you because you're holding to the May 21 was Judgment Day and all these great truths that he has given to us from the Bible, don't worry about it. It's par for the course. We're going to be maligned or speak badly off about God's word, the Bible. And here God is telling us, I have given them thy word, and the world hath hated them because they are not of the world, even as I am not of the world. I pray not that thou shouldst take them out of the world, but that thou shouldst keep them from the evil. They are not of the world, even as I am not of the world. Sanctify them through thy truth. Thy word is truth. That's what we trust, because God's word is truth. Christ is the word of God. You know, when God has saved us, it was a great miracle. God indwells the child of God. He indwells us. We can't see it, but we know it. That's what the Bible declares. And he has given us a true desire to be obedient to his commandment. And that's what we trust. We trust God's word, the Bible. If you will turn to, stay in John, and turn up John chapter 3. God's word was given to us. In John chapter 3, verse 27, John answered and said, a man can receive nothing except it be given him from heaven. See, God has given to us the word of God. You know, God, Holy Spirit indwells us. Christ is the word of God, and he indwells us. And there's other scriptures in the Bible that how God speaks about, I think is in Mark, if I remember correctly. In Mark chapter 4, verse 9, I believe. Let's read verse 9. Remember this passage here? God says it's given to us to know these things. In Mark chapter 4, verse 9, let's start reading there. And he said unto them, he that has ears to hear, let him hear. And who has ears to hear? The true believers. God's elect. They will hear. And when he was alone, they that were about him with the 12 asked of him the parable. And he said unto them, unto you it is given to know the mystery of the kingdom of God. Who was it given to understand these things? The true believers. Because God has given them ears to hear, eyes to see spiritually. And they're the ones who are going to understand. If it's not given to that person, they won't understand. Yeah, can unsaved men understand some things about the Bible? Of course he can. But the deeper things of the Bible, the spiritual, the gospel meaning of these things, he can't understand it. Why is it that so many people have abandoned the teaching of May 21 was Judgment Day and have gone back into Egypt, into the church's spiritual, where there is no hope? They never really understood. You're hoping that they are just confused. You're hoping that they're just confused, but God tells us here that it's given to us to know these things, the true believers. But unto them that are without, outside, unsaved, they're outside the kingdom of heaven, they're out there, all these things are done in parables, that seeing they may see and not perceive. They're not perceiving things in the Bible. They say they see it, but they're not understanding it. You see, they'll say that. You ever talk to somebody that says, oh, you're saved by grace, but, there's always a but you have to do something. Their spiritual eyes are not open. They believe they see, but they really don't. That God has not given them understanding to understand these things. And it says in verse 12, it says, that seeing they may see and not perceive, and hearing, they hear it. Hearing, they may hear and not understand.
so you could hear it.

but you're not understanding it spiritually. Their spiritual eyes are not open. Intellectually, they understand it. But when you into the deeper, the meat of the Bible, the gospel meaning, they're not understanding it. Unless God has not given them eyes to see and ears to hear, they can't understand. They won't perceive it. They can't hear it because they're yet spiritually blinded. And it goes on and says, and not understand lest at any times they should be converted and their sins should be forgiven them. And so you see, they hear it, but they don't hear it. Because, as I said, God has never given a heart to understand these things. So they have gone back into their routine, into their churches, and the former doctrine that they once held to, that they thought they once had despised, now they have embraced it. But I think they probably signed up, as I said earlier, because of an emotional thing, or they were afraid, so they went along. And now God is testing us. He's testing us severely in our day. Now we see that they have gone back. Let's look at another passage in 1 Corinthians. In 1 Corinthians chapter 2, verse 12. Now we have received not the spirit of the world, but the spirit which is of God, that we might know the things that are freely given to us of God. See, that's the true believers. These things were freely given to us from the Bible. And a true child of God is going to trust that. They're gonna believe what the Bible says. But let's turn over to the Old Testament. Let's turn over to Psalms. Psalm 118, verses 8 and 9. Here God tells us, it is better to trust in Jehovah than to put your confidence in men. To never put our confidence or trust in men. It's God here tells us, it is better to trust in Jehovah than to put confidence in princes. And God, that word confidence there is the Hebrew number 982. It has to do with trust. Trust. It's an unwavering trust that God has given to the child of God. We trust. God clearly tells us it's better to trust in Jehovah, and only the true believers are going to do that, than to put your trust in men. We're fallible. We should never do that. Our trust is in Jehovah, the Jehovah God of the Bible. And it says here, it is better to trust in Jehovah. Here he repeats it, than to put our confidence in princes. We never want to put our trust in what comes out of man's mouth, or our politicians, or this and that and the other, because the people today, you know, they're very obsessed with what's going on in our world today. We should never, that's not a true believer's concern. We should never go there. Let the world worry about what's going on in this world or in our government. We should never get caught up in these things. Our trust is in Jehovah because we know that God is controlling, God is on the throne. And he rules over all the kingdoms of the world. And he sets this one up and he puts this one down. And God does it. So we shouldn't be worried about what's going on. A true believer is just we just relax because we know that God is on the throne. And also in Psalm 4, turn over to Psalm 4, verses 3-5. But know that Jehovah has set apart him that is godly for himself. And the true believers are set apart. You know, we're a peculiar people, the Bible says. Jehovah will hear them here when I call up unto him. Stand in awe and sin not. Commune with your own heart upon your bed and be still. Offer the sacrifices of righteousness and put your trust in Jehovah. You see this verses throughout the Bible, particularly in the Psalms. Put your trust in Jehovah. That's
where our trust is. You see, and how wonderful it is that the true believers have come. God has not had nothing to do with us, because we don't have any strength or true trust in God. It's a gift of God, the Bible says. And in Psalm 115, turn over to Psalm 115. We're going to start reading at verse 9 to the end. Psalm 115, verse 9 to verse 18. O Israel, trust thou in Jehovah, which is the Israel of God. You see, O Israel, trust thou in Jehovah. He is their help and their shield. O house of Aaron, trust in Jehovah. He is their help and their shield. Yea, ye that fear Jehovah, trust in Jehovah. He is their help and their shield. Jehovah has been mindful of us. He will bless us. He will bless the house of Israel. He will bless the house of Aaron. He will bless them that fear Jehovah, both small and great. Jehovah shall increase you more and more, you and your children. You're blessed of Jehovah, which made heaven and earth. The heaven, even the heavens, are Jehovah's, but the earth has he given to the children of men. The dead praise not Jehovah, neither any that go down into silence. But we will bless Jehovah from this time forth forevermore. Praise Jehovah. Isn't that wonderful? This is where God tells us the true believer has put their trust in the one who made the heavens and the earth. So we shouldn't be worried about things. You know, we pray that God will direct our path, which he is, give us wisdom to live as live a life that is glorifying to him. And we're constantly praying that God will help us in whatever situation we might be. And we have that trust and that confidence that God hears the prayers of his people. And God, according to his perfect will, he might choose to leave that person in that situation for his own purposes. But whatever comes into our life, whether little things or big things or health issues or whatever the case might be, the true believer has this abiding trust that God knows what's best for me. Doesn't he? He knows. Remember, God knows all things. There's nothing that escapes his eyes. There's nothing goes on in our life that he doesn't know about. He knows all things. And we've wonderfully that we've come to trust that. If God has really opened your eyes and give you spiritual eyes to see. Turn over to Isaiah 26, verses 1 to 5. Here he says, in that day shall this song be sung in the land of Judah. We have a strong city. Salvation will God appoint for walls and bulwarks. Open ye the gates that the righteous nation which keepeth the truth may enter in. You know, that righteous nation nears all the elect, all the true believers. Thou wilt keep him in perfect peace whose mind is stayed on thee because he trusteth in thee. See, God keeps us in perfect peace because, you know, we're his. We're his children. And remember, he tells us in the Bible that not one of his elect will be lost. He's the one who saves us. We're his. And not one of us is going to be lost. Whether we're here when he comes on the clouds of heaven or we're here when he takes us in physical death. Because we have to keep in our minds that when a true child of God passes away, yeah, the physical body returns to the ground, but in your spirit, in that moment, in the spirit essence, that person is ushered in the very presence of Almighty God. And what could be better? But let's read on verse 4 of Isaiah chapter 26. Trust ye in Jehovah forever, which or the elect will trust in Jehovah forever. And it says,
For in Jehovah, if you want to say that, in Jehovah is everlasting strength. For he bringeth down them that dwell on high. The lofty city, he layeth it low. He layeth it low, even to the ground. He bringeth it even to the dust. But you see, God tells us, we trust in Jehovah forever. It's the everlasting thing, you know, and we will never, ever look back or not trust him. Yeah, we're feet of clay. We're human beings. Yes. But this abiding trust is there that God has given to the child of God. And we will never lose that. We will never, never, never lose that. And let's look at Proverbs chapter 8, verse 7 to 20. Proverbs chapter 8, verses 7 to 20. For my mouth shall speak truth. And everything that comes out of the mouth of God is truth. He speaks truth. You know, we're reading other parts of the Bible. God tells us it is impossible for God to lie. Impossible. But for men, God says, let God be true and every man a liar. So we will never want to trust the words that comes out of man's mouth. We only trust the Bible. For my mouth shall speak truth, and the wickedness is an abomination to my lips. All the words of my mouth are in righteousness. All the words that comes out of God's mouth are in righteousness. There is nothing froward or perverse in them. They are all plain to him that understandeth, and right to them that find knowledge. Receive my instruction and not silver, and knowledge rather than choice gold. For wisdom is better than rubies. It's Christ's wisdom. Remember when we come say he has made unto us wisdom and righteousness? For wisdom is better than rubies, and all the things that may be desired are not to be compared unto it. I, wisdom, dwell with prudence and find out knowledge of witty invention. The fear of Jehovah is to hate evil, pride and arrogancy and the evil way and the forward mouth do I hate. Counsel is mine and sound wisdom. I am understanding. I have strength. And every time I read this, this is the God that we trust. He's perfect in wisdom, he's perfect in all things, and that's the one we trust. By me kings reign, and princes decree justice. By me princes rule, and nobles, even all the judges of the earth. I love them that love me. Those that seek me early shall find me. Riches and honor are with me, yea, durable riches and righteousness. And my fruit is better than gold, yea, than fine gold. And my revenue than choice silver. I lead in the way of righteousness, in the midst of the paths of judgment. You know, all this are beautiful, beautiful language. And this is the God that we trust, who is everything to the child of God. And how wonderful that God has given us this faith and this trust in him. But we know that there are many who pervert the gospel of Christ, who changes it. Man does that. That's why it's so scary to trust men. Men will pervert the gospel. He will change it, turn the works gospel into a grace. I mean, all these things men pervert. So we should never trust men. God here is wisdom. He is knowledge. He's understanding. And that's the one we trust. We trust God's word, the Bible. But, you know, we know that man's wisdom is just foolishness. Who will want to trust the word of a man? But the world does. And they stand firm on it, what man says. But God's word is superior to all that. And that's what we have come to trust. If you will turn to 2 Samuel chapter 15. 2 Samuel chapter 15. We see in this here where God brought the word of Ahithophel to foolishness. You know, when David prayed to him that God may
turn his words and but you have to read the entire context to pick it up. I just want to break into the 2 Samuel chapter 15 verse 30. You'd have to read, I said, the whole chapter to see what's going on. And David went up by the ascent of Mount Olivet and wept as he went up, and his head covered, and he went barefoot, and all the people that was with him covered every man his head, and they went up weeping as they went up. And one told David, saying, Ahithophel is among the conspirators with Absalom. And David said, O Jehovah, I pray thee, turn the counsel of Ahithophel into foolishness. And God did honor that. See, man's wisdom is nothing. You could see one of the smartest men in this world, who the world will adore. You know, we all live in this world. You know, those who have the degrees and a famous scientist or a doctor or whoever that person might be, they're admired by men. Really? Unsaved men, they admire this person. That is foolishness. Because in the day that person dies, his knowledge dies with him. What can he do with it? He dies. But God has given us spiritual understanding and spiritual eyes to see. And that's from God himself. And he's the one who could do that. He's the one who opened our understanding to truth. He's the one who teaches us from the Bible. And his wisdom is far better than the wisdom of this world that comes to nothing. So we see here where God turned the counsel of Ahithophel into foolishness. If you turn over to 2 Samuel 17, we see a little bit more there, verse 14 to 16. And Absalom and all the men of Israel said, the counsel of Hushai the Archite is better than the counsel of Ahithophel, for Jehovah hath appointed to defeat the good counsel of Ahithophel, to the intent that Jehovah might bring evil upon Absalom. And we see that God changed it. But if you read on, and it says in verse 16, then said Hushai unto Zadok and to Abiathar the priest, thus and thus did Ahithophel counsel Absalom and the elders of Israel, and thus have I counseled. Now therefore, send quickly and tell David, saying, lodge not this night in the plains of the wilderness, but speedily pass over, lest the king be swallowed up and all the people that are with him. And over in verse 23, and when Ahithophel saw that his counsel was not followed, he saddled his ass and arose and got him home to his house, to his city, and put his household in order, and hanged himself, and died, and was buried in the sepulcher of his father. So we see how God brought his counsel to foolishness, absolute foolishness. And what comes out of the heart of man is foolishness. It's empty. It has really no meaning. But the wisdom that God has given to his child of God is from God himself, and it's spiritual wisdom. You may not have a degree, you may not have a high school diploma, but God has saved you. He has given you true wisdom, which is Christ himself. Let's stop here, and hopefully the next Lord day I'll finish up. But let's pray. Heavenly Father, we thank you, Lord, for the trust that you have given to us through Christ. It's not of our own ability, of our own wisdom, because a true child of God knows that we don't know anything. Our mind is just a tiny peanut. And we humbly look to your word, because thy word is truth. The Bible came from an infinite mind of God, of Almighty God, who is from everlasting to everlasting. He has given us the Bible, in whom we have come to trust. Thy word is true. And all of it, O Lord, you will fulfill your promises, O Lord, and you have given us so much information that our human minds can't begin to wrap our minds around it. But the things that you have opened our understanding to, we glorify you in what you have revealed to us from thy word. Oh Lord, we pray for the remainder of this day. We pray for
for Chris and Eddie and Question and Answers and all of us who are here and those who are listening over the internet and at a future time. And oh Lord, we pray that you may continue to give us truth from your word. And oh Lord, as we live out our lives in this world, oh Lord, we ask that you will continue to direct us, to help us. And oh Lord, there is no greater trust than you have given to your people is the Bible. And that's what we trust because you have caused us to trust it. You have given us the faith to believe. You've given us a new heart. And oh Lord, we thank you for this day. In Jesus' name, amen.

0: We welcome you to eBible Fellowship's Bible Reading Program. We read in 2 Timothy 3, verse 16, "All Scripture is given by inspiration of God and is profitable for doctrine, for reproof, for correction, for instruction in righteousness." Now, let's begin our Bible Reading Program.
1: The Book of Joshua. Now after the death of Moses, the servant of the Lord, it came to pass that the Lord spake unto Joshua, the son of Nun, Moses' minister, saying, "Moses my servant is dead. Now therefore arise, go over this Jordan, thou and all this people, unto the land which I do give to them, even to the children of Israel. Every place that the sole of your foot shall tread upon, that have I given unto you, as I said unto Moses. From the wilderness and this Lebanon, even unto the great river, the river Euphrates, all the land of the Hittites, and unto the great sea, toward the going down of the sun, shall be your coast. There shall not any man be able to stand before thee all the days of thy life. As I was with Moses, so I will be with thee. I will not fail thee, nor forsake thee. Be strong and of a good courage. For unto this people shalt thou divide for an inheritance the land, which I swear unto their fathers to give them. Only be thou strong and very courageous, that thou mayest observe to do according to all the law, which Moses my servant commanded thee. Turn not from it to the right hand or to the left, that thou mayest prosper whithersoever thou goest. This book of the law shall not depart out of thy mouth, but thou shalt meditate therein day and night, that thou mayest observe to do according to all that is written therein. For then thou shalt make the way prosperous, and then thou shalt have good success. Have not I commanded thee, be strong and of a good courage? Be not afraid, neither be thou dismayed, for the Lord thy God is with thee whithersoever thou goest." Then Joshua commanded the officers of the people, saying, "Pass through the host, and command the people, saying, Prepare your victuals, for within 3 days ye shall pass over this Jordan, to go in to possess the land which the Lord your God giveth you to possess it." And to the Reubenites, and to the Gadites, and to half the tribe of Manasseh, spake Joshua, saying, "Remember the word which Moses the servant of the Lord commanded you, saying, The Lord your God hath given you rest, and hath given you this land. Your wives, your little ones, and your cattle shall remain in the land which Moses gave you on this side Jordan. But he shall pass before your brethren armed, all the mighty men of valor, and help them, until the Lord have given your brethren rest, as he hath given you, and they also have possessed the land which the Lord your God giveth them. Then he shall return unto the land of your possession, and enjoy it, which Moses the Lord's servant gave you on this side Jordan toward the sunrising." And they answered Joshua, saying, "All that thou commandest us we will do, and whithersoever thou sendest us we will go. According as we hearkened unto Moses in all things, so will we hearken unto thee. Only the Lord thy God be with thee, as he was with Moses. Whosoever he be that doth rebel against thy commandment, and will not hearken unto thy words in all that thou commandest him, he shall be put to death. Only be strong and of a good courage."

And Joshua the son of Nun sent out of Shittim two men to spy secretly, saying, Go view the land, even Jericho. And they went, and came into an harlot's house named Rahab, and lodged there. And it was told the king of Jericho, saying, Behold, there came men in hither tonight of the children of Israel to search out the country. And the king of Jericho sent unto Rahab, saying, Bring forth the men that are come to thee, which are entered into thine house, for they be come to search out all the country. And the woman took the two men and hid them, and said thus, There came men unto me, but I wist not whence they were. And it came to pass about the time of shutting of the gate, when it was dark, that the men went out. Whither the men went, I wot not. Pursue after them quickly, for ye shall overtake them. But she had brought them up to the roof of the house, and hid them with the stalks of flax, which she laid in order upon the roof. And the men pursued after them the way to Jordan unto the fords. And as soon as they which pursued after them were gone out, they shut the gate. And before they were laid down, she came up unto them upon the roof. And she said unto the men, I know that the Lord hath given you the land, and that your terror is fallen upon us, and that all the inhabitants of the land faint because of you. For we have heard how the Lord dried up the water of the Red Sea for you when he came out of Egypt, and what he did unto the two kings of the Amorites that were on the other side Jordan, Sihon and Og, whom he utterly destroyed. And as soon as we had heard these things, our hearts did melt. Neither did there remain any more courage in any man because of you. For the Lord your God, he is God in heaven above and in earth beneath. Now therefore I pray you, swear unto me by the Lord, since I have shewed you kindness, that he will also shew kindness unto my father's house, and give me a true token, and that he will save alive my father and my mother and my brethren and my sisters, and all that they have, and deliver our lives from death. And the men answered her, Our life for yours, if he utter not this our business. And it shall be, when the Lord hath given us the land, that we will deal kindly and truly with thee. Then she let them down by a cord through the window, for her house was upon the town wall, and she dwelt upon the wall. And she said unto them, Get you to the mountain, lest the pursuers meet you, and hide yourselves there 3 days until the pursuers be returned, and afterward may ye go your way. And the men said unto her, We will be blameless of this thine oath, which thou hast made us swear. Behold, when we come into the land, thou shalt bind this line of scarlet thread in the window which thou didst let us down by, and thou shalt bring thy father and thy mother and thy brethren and all thy father's household home unto thee. And it shall be that whosoever shall go out of the doors of thy house into the street, his blood shall be upon his head, and we will be guiltless. And whosoever shall be with thee in the house, his blood shall be on our head, if any hand be upon him. And if thou utter this our business, then we will be quit of thine oath, which thou hast made us to swear. And she said, According unto your words, so be it. And she sent them away, and they departed, and she bound the scarlet line in the window. And they went and came unto the mountain, and abode there 3 days, until the pursuers were returned. And the pursuers sought them throughout all the way, but found them not. So the two men returned, and descended from the mountain, and passed over, and came to Joshua the son of Nun, and told him all things that befell them. And they said unto Joshua, Truly the Lord hath delivered into our hands all the land, for even all the inhabitants of the country do faint because of us. And Joshua rose early in the morning, and they removed from Shittim, and came to Jordan, he and all the children of Israel, and lodged there before they passed over. And it came to pass after 3 days that the officers went through the host. And they commanded the people, saying, When ye see the ark of the covenant of the Lord your God, and the priests the Levites bearing it, then ye shall remove from your place, and go after it. Yet there shall be a space between you and it, about 2,000 cubits by measure. Come not near unto it, that ye may know the way by which ye must go. For ye have not passed this way heretofore. And Joshua said unto the people, Sanctify yourselves, for the morrow the Lord will do wonders among you. And Joshua spake unto the priests, saying, Take up the ark of the covenant, and pass over before the people. And they took up the ark of the covenant, and went before the people. And the Lord said unto Joshua, This day will I begin to magnify thee in the sight of all Israel, that they may know that as I was with Moses, so I will be with thee.
And thou shalt command the priests that bear the Ark of the Covenant, saying, When ye are come to the brink of the water of Jordan, ye shall stand still in Jordan. And Joshua said unto the children of Israel, Come hither, and hear the words of the Lord your God. And Joshua said, Hereby ye shall know that the living God is among you, and that he will without fail drive out from before you the Canaanites, and the Hittites, and the Hivites, and the Perizzites, and the Girgashites, and the Amorites, and the Jebusites. Behold, the Ark of the Covenant of the Lord of all the earth passeth over before you into Jordan. Now therefore take you 12 men out of the tribes of Israel, out of every tribe a man. And it shall come to pass, as soon as the soles of the feet of the priests that bear the Ark of the Lord of all the earth, shall rest in the waters of Jordan, that the waters of Jordan shall be cut off from the waters that come down from above, and they shall stand upon an heap. And it came to pass, when the people removed from their tents to pass over Jordan, and the priests bearing the Ark of the Covenant before the people, and as they that bare the ark were come unto Jordan, and the feet of the priests that bare the ark were dipped in the brim of the water, for Jordan overfloweth all his banks at the time of harvest, that the waters which came down from above stood and rose up upon an heap very far from the city Adam, that is beside Zaratan, and those that came down toward the sea of the plain, even the salt sea, failed, and were cut off, and the people passed over right against Jericho. And the priests that bear the Ark of the Covenant of the Lord stood firm on dry ground in the midst of Jordan, and all the Israelites passed over on dry ground until all the people were passed clean over Jordan.

Joshua 4. And it came to pass, when all the people were clean passed over Jordan, that the Lord spake unto Joshua, saying, Take you 12 men out of the people, out of every tribe a man, and command ye them, saying, Take you hence out of the midst of Jordan, out of the place where the priest's feet stood firm, 12 stones, and ye shall carry them over with you, and leave them in the lodging place where ye shall lodge this night. Then Joshua called the 12 men, whom he had prepared of the children of Israel, out of every tribe a man. And Joshua said unto them, Pass over before the ark of the Lord your God into the midst of Jordan, and take ye up every man of you a stone upon his shoulder, according to the number of the tribes of the children of Israel, that this may be a sign among you, that when your children ask their fathers in time to come, saying, What mean ye by these stones? Then ye shall answer them, that the waters of Jordan were cut off before the ark of the covenant of the Lord when it passed over Jordan. The waters of Jordan were cut off, and these stones shall be for a memorial unto the children of Israel forever. And the children of Israel did so as Joshua commanded, and took up 12 stones out of the midst of Jordan, as the Lord spake unto Joshua, according to the number of the tribes of the children of Israel, and carried them over with them unto the place where they lodged, and laid them down there. And Joshua set up 12 stones in the midst of Jordan, in the place where the feet of the priests which bear the ark of the covenant stood, and they are there unto this day. For the priests which bear the ark stood in the midst of Jordan until everything was finished that the Lord commanded Joshua to speak unto the people, according to all that Moses commanded Joshua, and the people hasted and passed over. And it came to pass, when all the people were clean passed over, that the ark of the Lord passed over, and the priests in the presence of the people. And the children of Reuben, and the children of Gad, and half the tribe of Manasseh, passed over armed before the children of Israel, as Moses spake unto them. About 40,000 prepared for war passed over before the Lord unto battle to the plains of Jericho. On that day the Lord magnified Joshua in the sight of all Israel, and they feared him as they feared Moses all the days of his life. And the Lord spake unto Joshua, saying, Command the priests that bear the ark of the testimony, that they come up out of Jordan. Joshua therefore commanded the priests, saying, Come ye up out of Jordan. And it came to pass, when the priests that bear the ark of the covenant of the Lord were come up out of the midst of Jordan, and the soles of the priests' feet were lifted up unto the dry land, that the waters of Jordan returned unto their place, and flowed over all his banks, as they did before. And the people came up out of Jordan on the 10th day of the first month, and encamped in Gilgal, in the east border of Jericho. And those 12 stones which they took out of Jordan did Joshua pitch in Gilgal. And he spake unto the children of Israel, saying, When your children shall ask their fathers in time to come, saying, What mean these stones? Then ye shall let your children know, saying, Israel came over Jordan on dry land. For the Lord your God dried up the waters of Jordan from before you, until ye were passed over, as the Lord your God did to the Red Sea, which he dried up from before us, until we were gone over, that all the people of the earth might know the hand of the Lord, that it is mighty, that he might fear the Lord your God forever. Joshua 5. And it came to pass, when all the kings of the Amorites, which were on the side of Jordan westward, and all the kings of the Canaanites, which were by the sea, heard that the Lord had dried up the waters of Jordan from before the children of Israel, until we were passed over, that their heart melted, neither was their spirit in them any more,

because of the children of Israel. At that time the Lord said unto Joshua, Make thee sharp knives, and circumcise again the children of Israel the second time. And Joshua made him sharp knives, and circumcised the children of Israel at the hill of the foreskins. And this is the cause why Joshua did circumcise. All the people that came out of Egypt that were males, even all the men of war, died in the wilderness by the way after they came out of Egypt. Now all the people that came out were circumcised, but all the people that were born in the wilderness by the way as they came forth out of Egypt, them they had not circumcised. For the children of Israel walked 40 years in the wilderness, till all the people that were men of war which came out of Egypt were consumed, because they obeyed not the voice of the Lord, unto whom the Lord sware that he would not shew them the land which the Lord sware unto their fathers that he would give us, a land that floweth with milk and honey. And their children whom he raised up in their stead, them Joshua circumcised, for they were uncircumcised, because they had not circumcised them by the way. And it came to pass, when they had done circumcising all the people, that they abode in their places in the camp till they were whole. And the Lord said unto Joshua, This day have I rolled away the reproach of Egypt from off you. Wherefore the name of the place is called Gilgal unto this day. And the children of Israel encamped in Gilgal, and kept the Passover on the 14th day of the month, at even in the plains of Jericho. And they did eat of the old corn of the land on the morrow after the Passover, unleavened cakes and parched corn in the selfsame day. And the manna ceased on the morrow after they had eaten of the old corn of the land. Neither had the children of Israel manna any more, but they did eat of the fruit of the land of Canaan that year. And it came to pass, when Joshua was by Jericho, that he lifted up his eyes, and looked, and behold, there stood a man over against him with his sword drawn in his hand. And Joshua went unto him, and said unto him, Art thou for us, or for our adversaries? And he said, Nay, but as captain of the host of the Lord am I now come. And Joshua fell on his face to the earth, and did worship, and said unto him, What saith my Lord unto his servant? And the captain of the Lord's host said unto Joshua, Loose thy shoe from off thy foot, for the place whereon thou standest is holy. And Joshua did so.

0: Joshua 6. Now Jericho was straitly shut up because of the children of Israel. None went out, and none came in. And the Lord said unto Joshua, See, I have given into thine hands Jericho, and the king thereof, and the mighty men of valor. And ye shall compass the city, all ye men of war, and go round about the city once. Thus shalt thou do 6 days. And 7 priests shall bear before the ark 7 trumpets of ram's horns, and the 7th day ye shall compass the city 7 times, and the priests shall blow with the trumpets. And it shall come to pass that when they make a long blast with the ram's horn, and when ye hear the sound of the trumpet, that all the people shall shout with a great shout, and the wall of the city shall fall down flat, and the people shall ascend up, every man straight before him. And Joshua the son of Nun called the priests, and said unto them, Take up the ark of the covenant, and let 7 priests bear 7 trumpets of ram's horns before the ark of the Lord. And he said unto the people, Pass on, and compass the city, and let him that is armed pass on before the ark of the Lord. And it came to pass, when Joshua had spoken unto the people, that the 7 priests bearing the 7 trumpets of ram's horns passed on before the Lord, and blew with their trumpets, and the ark of the covenant of the Lord followed them. And the armed men went before the priests that blew with the trumpets, and the rearward came after the ark, the priests going on, and blowing with the trumpets. And Joshua had commanded the people, saying, Ye shall not shout, nor make any noise with your voice, neither shall any word proceed out of your mouth, until the day I bid you shout, then ye shall shout. So the ark of the Lord compassed the city, going about it once, and they came into the camp, and lodged in the camp. And Joshua rose early in the morning, and the priests took up the ark of the Lord. And 7 priests, bearing 7 trumpets of ram's horns before the ark of the Lord, went on continually, and blew with the trumpets. And the armed men went before them, but the rearward came after the ark of the Lord, the priests going on, and blowing with the trumpets. And the 2nd day they compassed the city once, and returned into the camp. So they did 6 days. And it came to pass on the 7th day, that they rose early about the dawning of the day, and compassed the city after the same manner 7 times. Only on that day they compassed the city 7 times. And it came to pass at the 7th time, when the priests blew with the trumpets, Joshua said unto the people, Shout, for the Lord hath given you the city, and the city shall be accursed, even it and all that are therein, to the Lord. Only Rahab the harlot shall live, she and all that are with her in the house, because she hid the messengers that we sent. And ye in any wise keep yourselves from the accursed thing, lest ye make yourselves accursed when ye take of the accursed thing, and make the camp of Israel a curse, and trouble it. But all the silver and gold and vessels of brass and iron are consecrated unto the Lord. They shall come into the treasury of the Lord. So the people shouted when the priests blew with the trumpets, and it came to pass, when the people heard the sound of the trumpet, and the people shouted with a great shout, that the wall fell down flat, so that the people went up into the city, every man straight before him, and they took the city. And they utterly destroyed all that was in the city, both men and women, young and old, and ox and sheep and ass, with the edge of the sword. But Joshua had said unto the 2 men that had spied out the country, Go into the harlot's house, and bring out thence the woman, and all that she hath, as he sware unto her. And the young men that were spies went in, and brought out Rahab, and her father, and her mother, and her brethren, and all that she had. And they brought out all her kindred, and left them without the camp of Israel. And they burnt the city with fire, and all that was therein. Only the silver and the gold and the vessels of brass and iron they put into the treasury of the house of the Lord. And Joshua saved Rahab the harlot alive, and her father's household, and all that she had. And she dwelleth in Israel even unto this day, because she hid the messengers which Joshua sent to spy out Jericho. And Joshua adjured them at that time, saying, Cursed be the man before the Lord that riseth up and buildeth this city Jericho. He shall lay the foundation thereof in his firstborn, and in his youngest son shall he set up the gates of it. So the Lord was with Joshua, and his fame was noised throughout all the country.
1: 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We read in the Bible in John 6, verse 44, "No man can come to me except the Father which hath sent me draw him." May we keep the hope that it be God's will to use this eBible Fellowship International broadcast to draw His elect and feed His sheep. Until next time, may the Lord and His Word keep you encouraged, and may His perfect will be done. Welcome to eBible Fellowship's Evening Bible Studies in the Book of Daniel. 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And now with part 3 of his 8th study in the book of Daniel chapter 2, here's Chris McCann.
2: What are people going to opt for? Natural-minded people. As a matter of fact, which gospel seems kinder and gentler and just better for man? Well, the quick and easy one. And with that one, you see, it just seems God's more loving and everything about that. And yet that's Satan's gospel. That's the deceitful one. That's the lying gospel. That's the one that has as its father the father of lies, and it is not the true gospel of the Bible at all. And so the church began to take the form, they take after, to become the likeness of Satan through its lies, through its deceitful dealings with the Word of God, through its failure to be good stewards of the mysteries of God, of the Bible. And more and more, the more wrong it was, the falling over backwards, speaking in tongues, easy believism of free will, and women preachers, homosexual pastors, or just the whole idea of the church being accepting and welcoming of homosexuals who are active in that sin. That would be like the church being welcoming of anyone active in any sin. Well, yes, come in. You can continue drinking and you can continue doing whatever your particular sin is, and God loves you, and there you don't have to change a bit. That's the lies of Satan. They've just overcome the camp of the saints. And therefore, the corporate church, not the eternal church, because God's people have been renewed in knowledge, the elect have been renewed in knowledge after the one that created them, and they are in His image, in God's image. But the corporate church, that's the church where there was wheat and tares and now only tares, in the corporate church, as they have their teachings, as they have their gospels, they have been made over into the image of the father of lies, into the image of Satan. And it goes on to say here in Revelation 13, verse 14, at the end of the verse, said it that they should make an image to the beast, which had the wound by a sword and did live. And he had power to give life unto the image of the beast, that the image of the beast should both speak and cause that as many as would not worship the image of the beast should be killed. Is proof that we're on the right track, we're understanding things correctly, because this image is not an image of stone or wood decked with gold and silver, as historically Nebuchadnezzar set up an image of gold. It's not a lifeless image, in other words. It's not made of material things. Again, he had power to give life unto the image of the beast. So that means that Satan's image in the time of the Great Tribulation, number one, has life. It has life. And number two, it says that the image of the beast should both speak. So it has life and it has an ability to speak and cause that as many as would not worship the image of the beast should be killed. It also has some kind of authority to kill. Now, you cannot find any statue anywhere in the world that has life. And you're certainly not going to find it that is able to speak or that possesses any kind of power or authority to kill. Yet, all of those things do apply to a corporate church. And they themselves would say we're a living organism. We're not buildings. We're not the stone buildings that are on your street corner. We're a living organism because they look at themselves as the body of Christ. Now, of course, today they're not the body of Christ. You have to be truly saved to be a part of the body of Christ, and the outward representation of Christ's body, which was the church, God has ended. He has removed himself, and he no longer has that relationship with the churches of the world. The churches of the world today are no more the people of God than the Jews in the synagogues. God ended his relationship with national Israel in the first century A.D., and at that point, they ceased to be his outward representation of his kingdom to the people of the earth. And we recognize that. Well, in 1988, God ended his relationship with the New Testament corporate church. They ceased to be his outward representatives to the people of the earth. They are not the people of God. They are not the body of Christ in even a representative sense any longer, but they think they are, and they do have physical life, and the church is made up of people that are physically alive, so they have life in that sense, and they speak. This image that is patterned after the evil one, after the wicked one, after the father of lies, this image has the ability to speak. Every Sunday, the pastor or the priest or whoever climbs into the pulpit and opens up the Bible. Today, that's not the case in every church. Some churches are so far out there. But they open up the Bible and they preach. They speak to the congregation. What are they speaking? Well, number one, since they're still a church when God has ended the church age, there's the initial lie for the Sunday. And then whatever they're saying, they're either implying or directly stating that coming to church, coming to their church on this day, this Lord's Day, is what will be a vehicle to transport the congregation, the members of the church, into God's holy heaven. Lie number two. Some churches give altar calls. Lie number three. And the whole idea of singing hymns and praying to worship God. Lie. Because who took his seat within the churches and congregations? The man of sin. And God, the Holy Spirit, came out of the midst. You can't worship God if he's not there, present. And so in everything they say, in everything they do, it's a lie today. It's all a lie, and therefore they are showing forth, they are demonstrating that they have been remade into the image of the beast, because the beast, Satan, is a liar and the father of it. And so the third thing and last thing here in Revelation 13 is that they would cause that as many as would not worship the image of the beast should be killed. And this relates to what it says in John 16, beginning in verse 1. These things have I spoken unto you, that ye should not be offended. They shall put you out of the synagogues. Yea, the time cometh, that whosoever killeth you will think that he doeth God's service. And there God equates being put out of the synagogue with being killed. Spiritually, it's the equivalent. And so, when the image of the beast is established, when it's been set up, and it was at the beginning of the Great Tribulation, throughout the Great Tribulation period, and the character of the churches began to turn, and church after church began to fall away. The great apostasy. Apostate means to fall away. And they began to reflect the image now of the one that was in their midst, the one ruling them. And so the tongues movement took off and like wildfire and began to spread across the church world to the point where I think estimates are about 500 million of professed Christians have charismatic leanings today. That's how that would be perhaps 1 in 4 of every professed Christian in the world. That's how numerous that one particular lie, false doctrine, has gotten. And so the church began to take on the image of the beast, and in congregation after congregation, initially, early on, there were some of God's elect. There was Shadrach, Meshach, and Abednego, as it were, spread out a remnant of God's people within the world's churches. And as the churches were made over into the image of Satan, and they put forth these lying doctrines, the command went forth to bow the knee. That is, submit. Submit. What's it matter? It's just a head covering. But even if you don't agree with it, just put it on to please the elders. We actually heard that in one church. And, I won't name the denomination. And again and again, God's people were troubled. They were encountering other kinds of gospels left and right, and this doctrine and that doctrine, and church after church, they wandered to and fro within the land, within the churches and congregations. They went here one Sunday, and it was something else. And there were some, they were actually outright told, you either have to bend the knee, or that is, submit on this point of doctrine, this teaching, or you'd probably be happier going to another congregation. That is, they were being driven out. And some stayed, and they accepted that the pastor was divorced. So they accepted the elders and the deacons were single men, or maybe a woman pastor. They began to compromise just a little bit, just a little point. And really, I think one of the most accurate images that describes compromise when it comes to the Bible is the edge of the wedge. Satan just wants a little bit of edge, a little bit of edge of his error, his lie, into the crack, which is your life, your heart, your soul, and just allow me entry on this one little point. And it doesn't really matter what point, does it? From Genesis to Revelation. Just if he can gain entry, if you're willing to accept this lie, all right, just a little point, I'll compromise on that, just to keep peace in the home, or whatever reason the person justifies it. And then the edge of the wedge goes, and then the hammer blow eventually comes that splits the wood, because it's coming. If you compromise on the least, you can believe that there will be more opportunities to compromise, greater pressure applied to you on other points. And then it becomes, well, you know, you gave in on that one little point, might as well on this little point. And before you know it, you're the professed Christian. You're the one that's now sitting there and becoming just dumb to it all, numb to the things that are going on around you, as far as all the lies that are being taught, and that you're willing to receive, or willing to have your family receive, because, well, eventually, if that's the case, you were never saved. But God protects his people, and God in his wisdom got his people out of the churches and congregations at the time the image of the beast was being set up. But, of course, even outside the church, outside of the church during the Great Tribulation, there was testing for the people of God, as we saw in Daniel chapter 1. Well, let me just finish reading here in Revelation 13, verse 16. He causeth all, both small and great, rich and poor, free and bond, to receive a mark in their right hand or in their foreheads, and that no man might buy or sell, save he that had the mark or the name of the beast or the number of his name. That's within the church. Buying and selling has to do with bringing the gospel. And this is the case. Right now, all the church world, 100%, was given over to Satan, finally, by the end of the Great Tribulation, and they became that image, and no man was able, no true man, a person without guile, was able to function within the church body, the outward physical churches of the world. And so God had his people operating and bringing the final call of the gospel, the declaration of judgment day, May 21, 2011, to the people of the earth outside of the church, or away from the image of the beast.
1: 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Until next time, may the Lord's perfect will be done.
3: God tells us in his perfect and pure words of the Holy Bible, in Numbers chapter 6, verse 27, "And they shall put my name upon the children of Israel, and I will bless them." This is a very amazing and profound truth, that God's glorious name is put upon his true elect believers, spiritually pictured in this verse as the children of Israel. If we are counted among that blessed number, then God writes his name, which are his words of the Holy Bible, upon our hearts and minds. God does this as we read and hear and meditate upon his perfect and pure words of the Holy Bible. Perfect and pure words that effectually work in us, conforming us to his own divine image. Now, during Judgment Day, which came upon all the world on May 21, 2011, these perfect and pure words of the Holy Bible are a great and wonderful blessing to us. They are our only anchor of hope, holding us steadfast until these days be soon over and God creates new heavens and a new earth, where all his sons and daughters will dwell forever and ever with him.
4: Day by day, as God's elect saints go through Judgment Day, troubling thoughts arise in our hearts. These troubling thoughts arise from our old sinful nature, which is corrupt and wherein dwells no good thing. Growing in grace and in the knowledge of God should subdue these troubling thoughts more and more, especially as we think on the Bible, which is holy and true and just and good. These troubling thoughts will be completely done away with when our vile, sinful bodies are made like unto the perfect and glorious body of our Lord Jesus Christ. This will in all likelihood occur sometime in the year 2033. Steve.

Well, greetings, Bible students, and welcome to today's edition of eBible Fellowship's Bible Quiz. In Psalm 119, verse 130, we read, "The entrance of thy words giveth light. It giveth understanding unto the simple." Okay, pilgrims, let's do this again. It's Bible Quiz time. Number one, the following is the first verse of what book and chapter of the Bible? "Cast thy bread upon the waters, for thou shalt find it after many days." That's the first verse of what book and chapter of the Bible? "Cast thy bread upon the waters, for thou shalt find it after many days." Number two, true or false? Samson was a judge in Israel. Is that true or false, that Samson was a judge in Israel? Number three, in the beginning of the book of Ruth, Naomi and her husband left Israel and went into what land because of a famine? In the beginning of the book of Ruth, Naomi and her husband left Israel and went into what land because of a famine? Number four, the following is the last verse of what psalm? Who is this King of Glory? Jehovah of Hosts. He is the King of Glory. Selah. That's the last verse of what psalm? Some of you should know that. Who is this King of Glory? Jehovah of Hosts. He is the King of Glory. Selah. And number five, who said, "But ye are forgers of lies, ye are all physicians of no value"? Who said that? "Ye are forgers of lies, ye are all physicians of no value"? And we'll hear those answers in a moment.

Okay, let's hear today's answers. Number one, the following is the first verse of what book and chapter of the Bible? Cast thy bread upon the waters, for thou shalt find it after many days. That's Ecclesiastes 11, verse 1. Cast thy bread upon the waters, for thou shalt find it after many days, is the first verse of Ecclesiastes 11. Number two, true or false, Samson was a judge in Israel. That's true. Samson was a judge. You read that in Judges 15, verse 20. True. Samson was a judge. Judges 15, verse 20. Number three, in the beginning of the book of Ruth, Naomi and her husband left Israel and went into what land because of a famine? They went into the land of Moab. And you read that in Ruth 1, verse 1. Naomi and her husband left Israel and went into the land of Moab in Ruth 1, verse 1. Number four, the following is the last verse of what psalm? Who is this King of glory? Jehovah of hosts, he is the King of glory. Selah. That's the last verse of Psalm 24. The last verse of Psalm 24. And number five, who said, but ye are forgers of lies, ye are all physicians of no value? Job said that to his three friends in Job 13:4. But ye are forgers of lies, ye are all physicians of no value. Job 13, verse 4. That's our eBible Fellowship Bible quiz for today, and may God bless your study in His Word.

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We read in the Bible in John 6, verse 44, "No man can come to me except the Father which hath sent me draw him." May we keep the hope that it be God's will to use this eBible Fellowship International broadcast to draw His elect and feed His sheep. Until next time, may the Lord and His Word keep you encouraged, and may His perfect will be done.

close to thee. Let

Anything whereon he sat that hath the issue shall wash his clothes and bathe himself in water, and be unclean until the even. And he that toucheth the flesh of him that hath the issue shall wash his clothes and bathe himself in water, and be unclean until the even. And if he that hath the issue spit upon him that is clean, then he shall wash his clothes and bathe himself in water, and be unclean until the even. And what saddle soever he rideth upon that hath the issue shall be unclean. And whosoever toucheth anything that was under him shall be unclean until the even. And he that beareth any of those things shall wash his clothes and bathe himself in water, and be unclean until the even. And whomsoever he toucheth that hath the issue, and hath not rinsed his hands in water, he shall wash his clothes and bathe himself in water, and be unclean until the even. And the vessel of earth that he toucheth which hath the issue shall be broken, and every vessel of wood shall be rinsed in water. And when he that hath an issue is cleansed of his issue, then he shall number to himself 7 days for his cleansing, and wash his clothes, and bathe his flesh in running water, and shall be clean. And on the 8th day he shall take to him 2 turtle doves or 2 young pigeons, and come before the Lord unto the door of the tabernacle of the congregation, and give them unto the priest. And the priest shall offer them, the one for a sin offering, and the other for a burnt offering, and the priest shall make an atonement for him before the Lord of his issue. And if any man's seed of copulation go out from him, then he shall wash all his flesh in water, and be unclean until the even. And every garment and every sin whereon is the seed of copulation shall be washed with water, and be unclean until the even. The woman also with whom man shall lie with seed of copulation, they shall both bathe themselves in water, and be unclean until the even. And if a woman have an issue, and her issue in her flesh be blood, she shall be put apart 7 days, and whosoever toucheth her shall be unclean until the even. And everything that she lieth upon in her separation shall be unclean. Everything also that she sitteth upon shall be unclean. And whosoever toucheth her bed shall wash his clothes, and bathe himself in water, and be unclean until the even. And whosoever toucheth anything that she sat upon shall wash his clothes, and bathe himself in water, and be unclean until the even. And if it be on her bed, or on anything whereon she sitteth, when he toucheth it, he shall be unclean until the even. And if any man lie with her at all, and her flowers be upon him, he shall be unclean 7 days, and all the bed whereon he lieth shall be unclean. And if a woman have an issue of her blood many days out of the time of her separation, or if it run beyond the time of her separation, all the days of the issue of her uncleanness shall be as the days of her separation, she shall be unclean. Every bed whereon she lieth all the days of her issue shall be unto her as the bed of her separation, and whatsoever she sitteth upon shall be unclean, as the uncleanness of her separation. And whosoever toucheth those things shall be unclean, and shall wash his clothes, and bathe himself in water, and be unclean until the even. But if she be cleansed of her issue, then she shall number to herself 7 days, and after that she shall be clean. And on the 8th day she shall take unto her 2 turtles or 2 young pigeons, and bring them unto the priest to the door of the tabernacle of the congregation. And the priest shall offer the one for a sin offering, and the other for a burnt offering. And the priest shall make an atonement for her before the Lord for her issue of her uncleanness. Thus shall he separate the children of Israel from their uncleanness, that they die not in their uncleanness when they defile my tabernacle that is among them. This is the law of him that hath an issue, and of him whose seed goeth forth from him, and is defiled therewith. And of her that is sick of her flowers, and of him that hath an issue, of the man and of the woman, and of him that lieth with her that is unclean.

Isaiah 65. I am sought of them that asked not for me. I am found of them that sought me not. I said, behold me, unto a nation that was not called by my name. I have spread out my hands all the day unto a rebellious people, which walketh in a way that was not good, after their own thoughts, a people that provoketh me to anger continually to my face, that sacrificeth in gardens and burneth incense upon altars of brick, which remain among the graves and lodge in the monuments, which eat swine's flesh and broth of abominable things is in their vessels, which say, stand by thyself, come not near to me, for I am holier than thou. These are a smoke in my nose, a fire that burneth all the day. Behold, it is written before me, I will not keep silence, but will recompense, even recompense into their bosom. Your iniquities and the iniquities of your fathers together, saith the Lord, which have burned incense upon the mountains, and blaspheme me upon the hills, therefore will I measure their former work into their bosom. Thus saith the Lord, as the new wine is found in the cluster, and one saith, destroy it not, for a blessing is in it, so will I do for my servants' sakes, that I may not destroy them all. And I will bring forth a seed out of Jacob, and out of Judah an inheritor of my mountains, and mine elect shall inherit it, and my servants shall dwell there. And Sharon shall be a fold of flocks, and the valley of Achor a place for the herds to lie down in, for my people that have sought me. But ye are they that forsake the Lord, that forget my holy mountain, that prepare a table for that troop, and that furnish the drink offering unto that number. Therefore will I number you to the sword, and ye shall all bow down to the slaughter, because when I called, ye did not answer. When I spake, ye did not hear, but did evil before mine eyes, and did choose that wherein I delighted not. Therefore, thus saith the Lord God, behold, my servants shall eat, but ye shall be hungry. Behold, my servants shall drink, but ye shall be thirsty. Behold, my servants shall rejoice, but ye shall be ashamed. Behold, my servants shall sing for joy of heart, but ye shall cry for sorrow of heart, and shall howl for vexation of spirit. And ye shall leave your name for curse unto my chosen, for the Lord God shall slay thee, and call his servants by another name. That he who blesseth himself in the earth shall bless himself in the God of truth, and he that sweareth in the earth shall swear by the God of truth, because the former troubles are forgotten, and because they are hid from mine eyes. For behold, I create new heavens and a new earth, and the former shall not be remembered, nor come into mind. But be ye glad and rejoice forever in that which I create. For behold, I create Jerusalem a rejoicing, and her people a joy. And I will rejoice in Jerusalem, and joy in my people. And the voice of weeping shall be no more heard in her, nor the voice of crying. There shall be no more thence an infant of days, nor an old man that hath not filled his days. For the child shall die 100 years old, but the sinner being 100 years old shall be accursed. And they shall build houses and inhabit them, and they shall plant vineyards and eat the fruit of them. They shall not build and another inhabit. They shall not plant and another eat. For as the days of a tree are, the days of my people, and mine elect shall long enjoy the work of their hands. They shall not labor in vain, nor bring forth for trouble, for they are the seed of the blessed of the Lord, and their offspring with them. And it shall come to pass that before they call, I will answer, and while they are yet speaking, I will hear. The wolf and the lamb shall feed together, and the lion shall eat straw like the bullock, and dust shall be the serpent's meat. They shall not hurt nor destroy in all my holy mountain, saith the Lord.

0: We welcome you to eBible Fellowship's Bible reading program. We read in 2 Timothy 3, verse 16, "All Scripture is given by inspiration of God and is profitable for doctrine, for reproof, for correction, for instruction in righteousness." Now, let's begin our Bible reading program.
1: Second Kings 8. Then spake Elisha unto the woman whose son he had restored to life, saying, "Arise, and go thou and thine household, and sojourn wheresoever thou canst sojourn. For the Lord hath called for a famine, and it shall also come upon the land 7 years." And the woman arose, and did after the saying of the man of God, and she went with her household, and sojourned in the land of the Philistines 7 years. And it came to pass at the 7 years' end, that the woman returned out of the land of the Philistines, and she went forth to cry unto the king for her house and for her land. And the king talked with Gehazi, the servant of the man of God, saying, "Tell me, I pray thee, all the great things that Elisha hath done." And it came to pass, as he was telling the king how he had restored a dead body to life, that, behold, the woman whose son he had restored to life cried to the king for her house and for her land. And Gehazi said, "My lord, O king, this is the woman, and this is her son, whom Elisha restored to life." And when the king asked the woman, she told him. So the king appointed unto her a certain officer, saying, "Restore all that was hers, and all the fruits of the field, since the day that she left the land, even until now." And Elisha came to Damascus, and Ben-Hadad, the king of Syria, was sick. And it was told him, saying, "The man of God is come hither." And the king said unto Hazael, "Take a present in thine hand, and go, meet the man of God, and inquire of the Lord by him, saying, Shall I recover of this disease?" So Hazael went to meet him, and took a present with him, even of every good thing of Damascus, 40 camels burden, and came and stood before him, and said, "Thy son Ben-Hadad, king of Syria, hath sent me to thee, saying, Shall I recover of this disease?" And Elisha said unto him, "Go, say unto him, Thou mayest certainly recover. Howbeit, the Lord hath shewed me that he shall surely die." And he settled his countenance steadfastly until he was ashamed, and the man of God wept. And Hazael said, "Why weepeth my lord?" And he answered, "Because I know the evil that thou wilt do unto the children of Israel. Their strongholds wilt thou set on fire, and their young men wilt thou slay with the sword, and wilt dash their children, and rip up their women with child." And Hazael said, "But what is thy servant, a dog, that he should do this great thing?" And Elisha answered, "The Lord hath shewed me that thou shalt be king over Syria." So he departed from Elisha, and came to his master, who said to him, "What said Elisha to thee?" And he answered, "He told me that thou shouldst surely recover." And it came to pass on the morrow that he took a thick cloth, and dipped it in water, and spread it on his face, so that he died. And Hazael reigned in his stead. And in the 5th year of Joram, the son of Ahab, king of Israel, Jehoshaphat being then king of Judah, Jehoram, the son of Jehoshaphat, king of Judah, began to reign. 32 years was he when he began to reign, and he reigned 8 years in Jerusalem. And he walked in the way of the kings of Israel, as did the house of Ahab, for the daughter of Ahab was his wife, and he did evil in the sight of the Lord. Yet the Lord would not destroy Judah for David his servant's sake, as he promised to give him alway a light and to his children. In his days Edom revolted from under the hand of Judah, and made a king over themselves. So Joram went over to Zair, and all the chariots with him. And he rose by night, and smote the Edomites which compassed him about, and captains of the chariots, and the people fled into their tents. Yet Edom revolted from under the hand of Judah unto this day. Then Libnah revolted at the same time. And the rest of the acts of Joram, and all that he did, are they not written in the book of the Chronicles of the kings of Judah? And Joram slept with his fathers, and was buried with his fathers in the city of David. And Ahaziah his son reigned in his stead. In the 12th year of Joram, the son of Ahab, king of Israel, did Ahaziah the son of Jehoram, king of Judah, begin to reign. 22 years old was Ahaziah when he began to reign. And he reigned 1 year in Jerusalem. And his mother's name was Athaliah, the daughter of Omri, king of Israel. And he walked in the way of the house of Ahab, and did evil in the sight of the Lord, as did the house of Ahab, for he was the son-in-law of the house of Ahab. And he went with Joram, the son of Ahab, to the war against Hazael, king of Syria, in Ramoth-Gilead. And the Syrians wounded Joram. And King Joram went back to be healed in Jezreel of the wounds which the Syrians had given him at Ramah, when he fought against Hazael, king of Syria. And Ahaziah, the son of Jehoram, the king of Judah, went down to see Joram, the son of Ahab, in Jezreel, because he was sick.

2 Kings 9. And Elisha the prophet called one of the children of the prophets and said to him, Gird up thy loins, and take this box of oil in thine hand, and go to Ramoth Gilead. And when thou comest thither, look out there Jehu the son of Jehoshaphat, the son of Nimshi, and go in, and make him arise up from among his brethren, and carry him to an inner chamber. Then take the box of oil, and pour it on his head, and say, Thus saith the Lord, I have anointed thee king over Israel. Then open the door, and flee, and tarry not. So the young man, even the young man the prophet, went to Ramoth Gilead. And when he came, behold, the captains of the host were sitting. And he said, I have an errand to thee, O captain. And Jehu said, Unto which of us all? And he said, To thee, O captain. And he arose and went into the house, and he poured the oil on his head, and said unto him, Thus saith the Lord God of Israel, I have anointed thee king over the people of the Lord, even over Israel. And thou shalt smite the house of Ahab thy master, that I may avenge the blood of my servants the prophets, and the blood of all the servants of the Lord at the hand of Jezebel. For the whole house of Ahab shall perish, and I will cut off from Ahab him that pisseth against the wall, and him that is shut up and left in Israel. And I will make the house of Ahab like the house of Jeroboam the son of Nebat, and like the house of Baasha the son of Ahijah. And the dog shall eat Jezebel in the portion of Jezreel, and there shall be none to bury her. And he opened the door and fled. Then Jehu came forth to the servants of his lord, and one said unto him, Is all well? Wherefore came this mad fellow to thee? And he said to them, Ye know the man and his communication. And they said, It is false. Tell us now. And he said, Thus and thus spake he to me, saying, Thus saith the Lord, I have anointed thee king over Israel. Then they hasted and took every man his garment, and put it under him on the top of the stairs, and blew with trumpets, saying, Jehu is king. So Jehu the son of Jehoshaphat, the son of Nimshi, conspired against Joram. Now Joram had kept Ramoth Gilead, he and all Israel, because of Hazael, king of Syria. But King Joram was returned to be healed in Jezreel of the wounds which the Syrians had given him when he fought with Hazael, king of Syria. And Jehu said, If it be your minds, then let none go forth nor escape out of the city to go to tell it in Jezreel. So Jehu rode in a chariot and went to Jezreel, for Joram lay there. And Ahaziah, king of Judah, was come down to see Joram. And there stood a watchman on the tower in Jezreel, and he spied the company of Jehu as he came, and said, I see a company. And Joram said, Take an horseman, and send to meet them, and let him say, Is it peace? So there went one on horseback to meet him, and said, Thus saith the king, Is it peace? And Jehu said, What hast thou to do with peace? Turn thee behind me. And the watchman told, saying, The messenger came to them, but he cometh not again. Then he sent out a second on horseback, which came to them, and said, Thus saith the king, Is it peace? And Jehu answered, What hast thou to do with peace? Turn thee behind me. And the watchman told, saying, He came even unto them, and cometh not again. And the driving is like the driving of Jehu the son of Nimshi, for he driveth furiously. And Joram said, Make ready. And his chariot was made ready. And Joram, king of Israel, and Ahaziah, king of Judah, went out, each in his chariot. And they went out against Jehu, and met him in the portion of Naboth the Jezreelite. And it came to pass, when Joram saw Jehu, that he said, Is it peace, Jehu? And he answered, What peace, so long as the whoredoms of thy mother Jezebel and her witchcrafts are so many? And Joram turned his hands and fled, and said to Ahaziah, There is treachery, O Ahaziah. And Jehu drew a bow with his full strength, and smote Jehoram between his arms, and the arrow went out at his heart, and he sunk down in his chariot. Then said Jehu to Bidkar his captain, Take up and cast him in the portion of the field of Naboth the Jezreelite, for remember how that, when I and thou rode together after Ahab his father, the Lord laid this burden upon him. Surely I have seen yesterday the blood of Naboth, and the blood of his sons, saith the Lord, and I will requite thee in this plat, saith the Lord. Now therefore take and cast him into the plat of ground according to the word of the Lord. But when Ahaziah the king of Judah saw this, he fled by the way of the garden house.
And Jehu followed after him and said, Smite him also in the chariot. And they did so at the going up to Gur, which is by Ibleam. And he fled to Megiddo and died there. And his servants carried him in a chariot to Jerusalem and buried him in his sepulchre with his fathers in the city of David. And in the 11th year of Joram, the son of Ahab, began Ahaziah to reign over Judah. And when Jehu was come to Jezreel, Jezebel heard of it, and she painted her face and tied her head and looked out at a window. And as Jehu entered in at the gate, she said, Had Zimri peace who slew his master? And he lifted up his face to the window and said, Who is on my side? Who? And there looked out to him two or three eunuchs. And he said, Throw her down. So they threw her down, and some of her blood was sprinkled on the wall and on the horses, and he trod her underfoot. And when he was come in, he did eat and drink and said, Go, see now this cursed woman and bury her, for she is a king's daughter. And they went to bury her, but they found no more of her than the skull and the feet and the palms of her hands. Wherefore they came again and told him, and he said, This is the word of the Lord, which he spake by his servant Elijah the Tishbite, saying, In the portion of Jezreel shall dogs eat the flesh of Jezebel, and the carcass of Jezebel shall be as dung upon the face of the field in the portion of Jezreel, so that they shall not say, This is Jezebel. 2 Kings 10. And Ahab had 70 sons in Samaria, and Jehu wrote letters, and sent to Samaria unto the rulers of Jezreel, to the elders and to them that brought up Ahab's children, saying, Now as soon as this letter cometh to you, seeing your master's sons are with you, and there are with you chariots and horses, a fenced city also, and armor, look even out the best and meetest of your master's sons, and set him on his father's throne, and fight for your master's house. But they were exceedingly afraid, and said, Behold, two kings stood not before him, how then shall we stand? And he that was over the house, and he that was over the city, the elders also, and the bringers up of the children, sent to Jehu, saying, We are thy servants, and will do all that thou shalt bid us. We will not make any king. Do thou that which is good in thine eyes. Then he wrote a letter the second time to them, saying, If he be mine, and if he will hearken unto my voice, take ye the heads of the men of your master's sons, and come to me to Jezreel by tomorrow this time. Now the king's sons, being 70 persons, were with the great men of the city, which brought them up. And it came to pass, when the letter came to them, that they took the king's sons, and slew 70 persons, and put their heads in baskets, and sent him them to Jezreel. And there came a messenger, and told him, saying, They have brought the heads of the king's sons. And he said, Lay ye them in two heaps at the entering in of the gate until the morning. And it came to pass in the morning that he went out and stood and said to all the people, Ye be righteous. Behold, I conspired against my master and slew him, but who slew all these? Know now that there shall fall unto the earth nothing of the word of the Lord, which the Lord spake concerning the house of Ahab.

go down to salute the children of the king and the children of the queen. And he said, take them alive. And they took them alive and slew them at the pit of the shearing house, even 42 men. Neither left he any of them. And when he was departed thence, he lighted on Jehonadab, the son of Rechab, coming to meet him. And he saluted him and said to him, is thine heart right, as my heart is with thy heart? And Jehonadab answered, it is. If it be, give me thine hand. And he gave him his hand, and he took him up to him into the chariot. And he said, come with me and see my zeal for the Lord. So they made him ride in his chariot. And when he came to Samaria, he slew all that remained unto Ahab in Samaria, till he had destroyed him according to the saying of the Lord, which he spake to Elijah. And Jehu gathered all the people together and said unto them, Ahab served Baal a little, but Jehu shall serve him much. Now therefore call unto me all the prophets of Baal, all his servants and all his priests. Let none be wanting, for I have a great sacrifice to do to Baal. Whosoever shall be wanting, he shall not live. But Jehu did it in subtlety, to the intent that he might destroy the worshippers of Baal. And Jehu said, proclaim a solemn assembly for Baal. And they proclaimed it. And Jehu sent through all Israel, and all the worshippers of Baal came, so that there was not a man left that came not. And they came into the house of Baal, and the house of Baal was full from one end to another. And he said unto him that was over the vestry, bring forth vestments for all the worshippers of Baal. And he brought them forth vestments. And Jehu went, and Jehonadab the son of Rechab, into the house of Baal, and said unto the worshippers of Baal, search and look, that there be here with you none of the servants of the Lord, but the worshippers of Baal only. And when they went in to offer sacrifices and burnt offerings, Jehu appointed 80 men without, and said, if any of the men whom I have brought into your hands escape, he that letteth him go, his life shall be for the life of him. And it came to pass, as soon as he had made an end of offering the burnt offering, that Jehu said to the guard and to the captains, go in and slay them, let none come forth. And they smote them with the edge of the sword, and the guard and the captains cast them out, and went to the city of the house of Baal. And they brought forth the images out of the house of Baal, and burned them. And they brake down the image of Baal, and brake down the house of Baal, and made it a draught house unto this day. Thus Jehu destroyed Baal out of Israel. Howbeit, from the sins of Jeroboam the son of Nebat, who made Israel to sin, Jehu departed not from after them, to wit, the golden calves that were in Bethel, and that were in Dan. And the Lord said unto Jehu, because thou hast done well in executing that which is right in mine eyes, and hast done unto the house of Ahab according to all that was in mine heart, thy children of the fourth generation shall sit on the throne of Israel. But Jehu took no heed to walk in the law of the Lord God of Israel with all his heart, for he departed not from the sins of Jeroboam, which made Israel to sin. In those days the Lord began to cut Israel short, and Hazael smote them in all the coasts of Israel. From Jordan eastward, all of the land of Gilead, the Gadites and the Reubenites and the Manassites, from Aroer, which is by the river Arnon, even Gilead and Bashan. Now the rest of the acts of Jehu, and all that he did, and all his might, are they not written in the book of the Chronicles of the kings of Israel? And Jehu slept with his fathers, and they buried him in Samaria. And Jehoahaz his son reigned in his stead. And the time that Jehu reigned over Israel in Samaria was 28 years.

0: 2 Kings 11. And when Athaliah, the mother of Ahaziah, saw that her son was dead, she arose and destroyed all the seed royal. But Jehosheba, the daughter of King Joram, sister of Ahaziah, took Joash, the son of Ahaziah, and stole him from among the king's sons which were slain. And they hid him, even him and his nurse, in the bedchamber from Athaliah, so that he was not slain. And he was with her hid in the house of the Lord 6 years, and Athaliah did reign over the land. And the 7th year, Jehoiada sent and fetched the rulers over hundreds, with the captains and the guard, and brought them to him in the house of the Lord, and made a covenant with them, and took an oath of them in the house of the Lord, and shewed them the king's son. And he commanded them, saying, This is the thing that ye shall do. A third part of you shall enter in on the Sabbath, shall be even keepers of the watch of the king's house. And a third part shall be at the gate of Sur, and a third part at the gate behind the guard. So shall he keep the watch of the house, that it be not broken down. And 2 parts of all of you that go forth on the Sabbath, even they shall keep the watch of the house of the Lord about the king. And he shall compass the king round about, every man with his weapons in his hand. And he that cometh within the ranges, let him be slain. And be ye with the king as he goeth out, and as he cometh in. And the captains over the hundreds did according to all things that Jehoiada the priest commanded. And they took every man his men that were to come in on the Sabbath, with them that should go out on the Sabbath, and came to Jehoiada the priest. And to the captains over hundreds did the priests give King David spears and shields that were in the temple of the Lord. And the guard stood, every man with his weapons in his hand, round about the king, from the right corner of the temple to the left corner of the temple, along by the altar and the temple. And he brought forth the king's son, and put the crown upon him, and gave him the testimony, and they made him king, and anointed him, and they clapped their hands, and said, God save the king. And when Athaliah heard the noise of the guard and of the people, she came to the people in the temple of the Lord. And when she looked, behold, the king stood by a pillar, as the manner was, and the princes and the trumpeters by the king, and all the people of the land rejoiced and blew with trumpets. And Athaliah rent her clothes and cried, Treason! Treason! But Jehoiada the priest commanded the captains of the hundreds, the officers of the host, and said unto them, Have her forth without the ranges, and him that followeth her kill with the sword. For the priest had said, Let her not be slain in the house of the Lord. And they laid hands on her, and she went by the way by which the horses came into the king's house, and there she was slain. And Jehoiada made a covenant between the Lord and the king and the people, that they should be the Lord's people, between the king also and the people. And all the people of the land went into the house of Baal, and brake it down. His altars and his images brake they in pieces thoroughly, and slew Mattan the priest of Baal before the altars. And the priest appointed officers over the house of the Lord. And he took the rulers over hundreds, and the captains, and the guard, and all the people of the land. And they brought down the king from the house of the Lord, and came by the way of the gate of the guard to the king's house. And he sat on the throne of the kings. And all the people of the land rejoiced, and the city was in quiet. And they slew Athaliah with the sword beside the king's house. 7 years old was Jehoash when he began to reign. 2 Kings 12. In the 7th year of Jehu, Jehoash began to reign, and 40 years reigned he in Jerusalem, and his mother's name was Zibiah of Beersheba. And Jehoash did that which was right in the sight of the Lord all his days, wherein Jehoiada the priest instructed him. But the high places were not taken away, the people still sacrificed and burnt incense in the high places. And Jehoash said to the priests, All the money of the dedicated things that is brought into the house of the Lord, even the money of every one that passeth the account, the money that every man is set at, and all the money that cometh into any man's heart to bring into the house of the Lord, let the priest take it to them, every man of his acquaintance, and let them repair the breaches of the house, wheresoever any breach shall be found. But it was so that in the 23rd year of King Jehoash, the priests had not repaired the breaches of the house. Then King Jehoash called for Jehoiada the priest and the other priests and said unto them, Why repair ye not the breaches of the house? Now, therefore, receive no more money of your acquaintance, but deliver it for the breaches of the house. And the priests consented to receive no more money of the people, neither to repair the breaches of the house. But Jehoiada the priest took a chest, and bored a hole in the lid of it, and set it beside the altar, on the right side, as one cometh into the house of the Lord. And the priest that kept the door put therein all the money that was brought into the house of the Lord. And it was so, when they saw that there was much money in the chest, that the king's scribe and the high priest came up, and they put up in bags, and told the money that was found in the house of the Lord. And they gave the money, being told, into the hands of them that did the work, that had the oversight of the house of the Lord. And they laid it out to the carpenters and builders that wrought upon the house of the Lord, and to masons and to hewers of stone, and to buy timber and hewed stone to repair the breaches of the house of the Lord, and for all that was laid out for the house to repair it. Howbeit, there were not made for the house of the Lord bowls of silver, snuffers, basins, trumpets, any vessels of gold or vessels of silver, of the money that was brought into the house of the Lord. But they gave that to the workmen, and repaired therewith the house of the Lord. Moreover, they reckoned not with the men into whose hand they delivered the money to be bestowed on workmen, for they dealt faithfully. The trespass money and sin money was not brought into the house of the Lord, it was the priests. Then Hazael, king of Syria, went up and fought against Gath and took it, and Hazael set his face to go up to Jerusalem. And Jehoash, king of Judah, took all the hallowed things that Jehoshaphat and Jehoram and Ahaziah, his fathers, kings of Judah, had dedicated, and his own hallowed things, and all the gold that was found in the treasures of the house of the Lord, and in the king's house, and sent it to Hazael, king of Syria, and he went away from Jerusalem. And the rest of the acts of Joash and all that he did, are they not written in the book of Chronicles of the kings of Judah? And his servants arose and made a conspiracy, and slew Joash in the house of Millo, which goeth down to Silla. For Jozachar the son of Shimeath, and Jehozabad the son of Shomer his servant, smote him, and he died. And they buried him with his fathers in the city of David, and Amaziah his son reigned in his stead.
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2: Well, greetings, Bible students, and welcome to today's edition of eBible Fellowship's Bible Quiz. In Psalm 119, verse 130, we read, "The entrance of thy words giveth light, it giveth understanding unto the simple." All right, Bereans, let's see how good you are. It's Bible quiz time again. Today's questions are all from the book of Job. Number one, true or false? Elihu, the fourth man, had been there the whole time, but did not speak until Job's three friends were done. Elihu, the fourth man mentioned in the book of Job, had been there the whole time, but did not speak until Job's three friends were done. Number two, fill in this blank from chapter 27:1 and chapter 29:1. Those verses are identical. Moreover, Job continued his blank and said, Job 27:1 and 29:1 are identical verses. Fill in the blank in those verses. Moreover, Job continued his blank and said. Number three, fill in this blank. Why, seeing blank, are not hidden from the Almighty, do they that know him not see his days? Fill in that blank. Why, seeing blank, are not hidden from the Almighty, do they that know him not see his days? Number four, fill in the blank. Man that is born of a woman is a few days and full of blank. Fill in that blank. Man that is born of a woman is a few days and full of blank. And number five, there was a man in the land of Uz whose name was Job, and that man was perfect and upright and one that feared God and blank evil. What is that word? There was a man in the land of Uz whose name was Job, and that man was perfect and upright and one that feared God and blank evil. And we'll hear those answers in a moment or so.

And here we are with today's answers. Number one, true or false, Elihu, the fourth man, had been there the whole time, but did not speak until Job's three friends were done. And that's true. You'll see that if you read Job 32, verses 1 to 12. It's true. He had been there the whole time, but did not speak until Job's three friends were done. Job 32, verses 1 to 12. Number 2, fill in this blank from chapter 27, verse 1 and 29, verse 1. The words are identical. The verses are identical. Moreover, Job continued his parable and said. Job continued his parable and said. And that's Job 27, 1 and Job 29, 1. Number 3, fill in the blank. Why, seeing times are not hidden from the Almighty, do they that know Him not see His days? Why, seeing times are not hidden from the Almighty, do they that know Him not see His days? That's Job 24:1. Times, Job 24:1. Number 4, fill in this blank. Man that is born of a woman is a few days and full of trouble. Man that is born of a woman is a few days and full of trouble. That's Job 14, verse 1. Job 14, 1. And number 5, fill in this blank. There was a man in the land of Uz whose name was Job, and that man was perfect and upright, and one that feared God and eschewed evil. A word you don't hear these days. That man was perfect and upright, and one that feared God and eschewed evil. That's Job 1, verse 1. That's our eBible Fellowship Bible quiz for today. And may God bless your study in His Word.

Hi, this is Harry Dysart with eBible Fellowship. Thank you for joining us for the 31 Days of Proverbs. As our Lord says in Proverbs chapter 1, verse 6, to understand a proverb and the interpretation, the words of the wise and their dark sayings. Let us now listen to today's chapter in the book of Proverbs. Proverbs 6. My son, if thou be surety for thy friend, if thou hast stricken thy hand with a stranger, thou art snared with the words of thy mouth, thou art taken with the words of thy mouth. Do this now, my son, and deliver thyself, when thou art come into the hand of thy friend. Go, humble thyself, and make sure thy friend. Give not sleep to thine eyes, nor slumber to thine eyelids. Deliver thyself as a roe from the hand of the hunter, and as a bird from the hand of the fowler. Go to the ant, thou sluggard. Consider her ways, and be wise, which having no guide, overseer, or ruler, provideth her meat in the summer, and gathereth her food in the harvest. How long wilt thou sleep, O sluggard? When wilt thou arise out of thy sleep? Yet a little sleep, a little slumber, a little folding of the hands to sleep. So shall thy poverty come as one that traveleth, and thy want as an armed man. A naughty person, a wicked man, walketh with a froward mouth. He winketh with his eyes, he speaketh with his feet, he teacheth with his fingers. Frowardness is in his heart, he deviseth mischief continually, he soweth discord. Therefore shall his calamity come suddenly, suddenly shall he be broken without remedy. These six things doth Jehovah hate, yea, seven are an abomination unto him: a proud look, a lying tongue, and hands that shed innocent blood, and heart that deviseth wicked imaginations, feet that be swift in running to mischief, a false witness that speaketh lies, and he that soweth discord among brethren. My son, keep thy father's commandment, and forsake not the law of thy mother. Bind them continually upon thine heart, and tie them about thy neck. When thou goest, it shall lead thee. When thou sleepest, it shall keep thee. And when thou awakest, it shall talk with thee. For the commandment is a lamp, and the law is light, and reproofs of instruction are the way of life. To keep thee from the evil woman, from the flattery of the tongue of a strange woman. Lust not after her beauty in thine heart, neither let her take thee with her eyelids. For by means of a whorish woman a man is brought to a piece of bread, and the adulteress will hunt for the precious life. Can a man take fire in his bosom, and his clothes not be burned? Can one go upon hot coals, and his feet not be burned? So he that goeth in to his neighbor's wife, whosoever toucheth her, shall not be innocent. Men, do not despise a thief, if he steal to satisfy his soul when he is hungry. But if he be found, he shall restore sevenfold. He shall give all the substance of his house. But whoso committeth adultery with a woman lacketh understanding. He that doeth it destroyeth his own soul. A wound and dishonor shall he get.
and his reproach shall not be wiped away. For jealousy is the rage of a man, therefore he will not spare in the day of vengeance. He will not regard any ransom, neither will he rest content, though thou givest many gifts.

As our Lord says in Matthew chapter 13, verse 34, "All these things spake Jesus unto the multitude in parables, and without a parable spake he not unto them." Thank you for listening today. Please join us again for the 31 days of Proverbs. May our Lord's word be praised.

0: The following is a recording of a Bible study from Eddie Ramos from an eBible Fellowship Day in the Word session. For the next Day in the Word, check the schedule at eBibleFellowship.org. And now, here's Eddie Ramos.
1: So today I want to continue the study series that we've been going over the last 2 months, the parallels between Jehovah and Christ. This is going to be our third part in the series, which again, it's designed to help us to understand the similarities between Jesus Christ and Jehovah. And these similarities God has put throughout his word to teach us this truth. Okay, it's showing us that Christ and Jehovah are one God. Okay, and so we've been going over the many ways that God has decided to show us this truth through his word by following the biblical principle that God has laid out in his word, right? This principle we find in Isaiah 28, and I know we've read this many times before, but let's go through this real quick one more time. Isaiah 28, we're going to read verses 9 to 13. In Isaiah 28, verse 9, we read, "Whom shall he," meaning God, "who shall he teach knowledge, and whom shall he make to understand doctrine? To them that are weaned from the milk and drawn from the breast." In other words, the deep spiritual truths which God has to teach us are not for babes that can only handle the milk of the word. Okay, and let me explain what I mean. In a previous study I did, I talked about two different types of babes that the Bible speaks of. The first type was referring to the true believer when God first saves them, and then they begin their long journey in understanding the word of God. Okay, and eventually they move on from the milk of the word, which are the basic principles and teachings of the Word of God, and they move on to what the Bible calls strong meat, which are the deeper spiritual truths which God has concealed in his Word. Okay, and the other type of babe that the Bible describes are those who outwardly profess to be children of God, but really they never became saved. Okay, these are those who never grew in their spiritual understanding of the Word of God. In other words, they were never able to become weaned from the milk of the word. Okay, so this method of developing doctrine laid out here in Isaiah, either it makes no sense to them or they apply it incorrectly. Okay, and this is the reason for their insistence that we only approach the Bible at face value. Take it for what it plainly says. Okay, because that's pretty much the only way that they can understand it. Okay, but if we continue reading, we'll see what God's method for developing correct doctrine is. Let's read verse 10. "For precept must be upon precept, precept upon precept, line upon line, line upon line, here a little and there a little." So really, we can actually consider this passage as the foundation that God has established for teaching knowledge and for developing correct doctrine. Okay, but the knowledge that God is talking about here is not historical knowledge. Okay, historical knowledge can be understood by pretty much anybody who picks up the Bible and reads it like a regular book. Okay, it can be understood by the saved or by the unsaved alike, if historical knowledge is all you're looking for. Okay, but the knowledge and the doctrine that God is speaking of here is of spiritual things. Okay, and these types of doctrines, they don't make sense to the natural man. Okay, the Bible tells us that these doctrines are actually foolishness unto those that don't have the Spirit of God. Okay, and the people of the nation of Israel were a prime example of those who had the word of God. They saw the miracles, yet they didn't understand the spiritual meanings behind the laws that they were given. So let's continue reading here. Verse 11. "For with stammering lips and another tongue will he speak to this people, to whom he said, 'This is the rest wherewith you may cause the weary to rest. And this is the refreshing,' yet they would not hear." So the word stammering is interesting because it's how God describes what the twofold purpose of his teaching knowledge and doctrine to his people is. Okay, in other words, according to verse 11, how is God speaking to this people? And by this people, I just want to clarify, God is not talking about God's people here. He's talking about those who are not God's people. And he speaks to them with stammering lips and another tongue. So God uses the same method of Bible study to both reveal and to conceal spiritual truth. So when we look up the word stammering, it's actually Strong's number 3461, and we discovered that this word is also translated as the word mock. So in other words, I can read it this way. I can say, for with mocking lips and another tongue will he speak to this people. Now, since the nation of Israel is being used here as the earthly example, we know that they actually typify those who outwardly identified as the people of God, but inwardly they were still dead in their sins. Okay, that's why when we look up the word stammering, the only other place where this word is used is with the mocking of the hypocrite against the true child of God. Let's take a look at Psalm 35. I want to read verses 14 to 17. Psalm 35, verse 14. There we read. I behaved myself as though he had been my friend or brother. I bowed down heavily, as one that mourneth for his mother. But in mine adversity they rejoiced and gathered themselves together. Yea, the abjects gathered themselves together against me, and I knew it not. They did tear me and ceased not. With hypocritical mockers, and this is our word, with hypocritical mockers in feasts, they gnashed upon me with their teeth. Lord, how long wilt thou look on? Rescue my soul from their destructions, my darling from the lions. In our tract titled, Why is the World So Divided?, there's a part that speaks about God turning the tables on the world for mocking his word. Okay, and he in turn, during the day of judgment, turns and mocks the world for their sin. Okay, and then the reference is made to Proverbs chapter 1, verses 25 to 26. So let's turn there. I want to take a look at that real quick. I want to read from verses 20 down to verse 30. Proverbs chapter 1. And what I want to do is I want to read the context to see that the mocking that God is doing is indeed during the day of judgment. Proverbs 1 verse 20 says, Wisdom crieth without, she uttereth her voice in the streets. She crieth in the chief place of concourse, in the openings of the gates. In the city she uttereth her words, saying, How long, ye simple ones, will ye love simplicity, and the scorners delight in their scorning, and fools hate knowledge? Turn ye at my reproof. Behold, I will pour out my spirit unto you. I will make my words known unto you, because I have called, and ye refused. I have stretched out my hand, and no man regarded. But ye have set at naught all my counsel, and would none of my reproof. I also will laugh at your calamity. I will mock when your fear cometh. When your fear cometh as desolation, and your destruction cometh as a whirlwind. When distress and anguish cometh upon you, then shall they call upon me, but I will not answer. They shall seek me early, but they shall not find me. For that they hated knowledge, and did not choose to fear Jehovah. Did not choose the fear of Jehovah. They would none of my counsel, they despised all my reproof. Now, as I began looking at into Isaiah 28, I learned that God's purpose for writing the Bible the way he did was to speak with mocking lips to the unsaved. In other words, not only is God actively working to bring ridicule and mockery to all facets of the world's institutions, but also to the earthly churches who still don't understand the spiritual truths that God has revealed from his word. Instead, they're still actively preaching and looking for salvation. So in other words, the revelation of God's righteous judgment is what's mocking the people of the world today, including the earthly church, because they're being judged right alongside the world. The revelation of God's judgment is foolishness to them, okay, along with everything else that God has revealed as spiritual truth in our day. And so if we turn back to Isaiah 28, I want to finish reading verse 13. Isaiah 28:13. So I want to finish reading this verse to show the very same method that God laid out in his word to reveal spiritual understanding to his people is the same method which God uses to conceal and to confuse and to snare the rest of the world. There we read, But the word of Jehovah was unto them precept upon precept, precept upon precept, line upon line, line upon line, here a little and there a little, that they might go and fall backward and be broken and snared and taken. So when God reveals information from his word and we learn it, By continuing to use this method of Bible study, God in effect is mocking those who hated knowledge and despised correction. Okay, and what are some of these spiritual truths that God has revealed? Well, no place of eternal torment called hell. Also, that Christ didn't pay for sins at the cross, but rather at the point of the world's foundation. Not one, but two tribulations. And the fact that the saints have to go through both tribulations, performing the work that God has set for them to do. So let's get back on track here. I want to continue with our study. And let's get on to number 16 of our comparisons of Jehovah and Christ. So that would be number 16, that both are referred to as the rock. Okay, let's turn to Deuteronomy chapter 32, and I want to read the first four verses. Deuteronomy chapter 32, verse 1. There we read, "Give ear, O ye heavens, and I will speak, and hear, O earth, the words of my mouth. My doctrine shall drop as the rain, my speech shall distill as the dew, as the small rain upon the tender herb, and as the showers upon the grass. Because I will publish the name of Jehovah. Ascribe ye greatness unto our God. He is the rock. His work is perfect, for all his ways are judgment, a God of truth and without iniquity. Just and right is he." In this passage, we can see that Jehovah God is being described, or is describing himself, as the rock. But why does God describe himself as a rock? Well, because a rock represents strength. Okay, the word rock in this passage is Strong's number 6697, and it's also translated as strength. Let's take a look at Psalm 19, verse 14. Psalm 19, verse 14. There we read, "Let the words of my mouth and the meditation of my heart be acceptable in thy sight, O Jehovah, my strength." And this is our word rock. My strength, or my rock, and my redeemer. Let's also take a look at Psalm 144, verses 1 and 2. Psalm 144, verse 1. There we read, "Blessed be Jehovah, my strength, or my rock, which teacheth my hands to war and my fingers to fight. My goodness, my fortress, my high tower, my deliverer, my shield, in him and he in whom I trust, who subdueth my people under me." Now, if you turn to Isaiah 44:8, I'd like to show you something very interesting regarding this word rock. Isaiah 44, verse 8. Let's take a look at that. In Isaiah 44, verse 8, we read, "Fear ye not, neither be afraid. Have not I told thee from that time, and have declared it? Ye are even my witnesses. Is there a God beside me? Yea, there is no God. I know not any." Now, the reason I found this passage interesting is because of the way it was translated. Okay, let me read our literal translation of the end of this passage for you. It says, "Is there a God besides me? Yea, there is none. I know not a rock." Okay, so I'm not sure why, but it looks like when the translators came across this phrase, "there is no rock," that they instead chose to translate it as, "there is no God." But when we look at the correct translation, God is saying here that not only is there no God besides him, but he's also saying that he knows of no other rock besides himself. Okay, well, since we began this study series, we learned that the Bible acknowledges that Jesus Christ is God himself, which taught us that Jesus is not another God, because there is no other God. Okay, yet the fact that he is called God taught us that he and Jehovah are indeed one and the same God expressed in different persons. And what we're going to see here is that the same principle applies to God as the one and only rock. Okay, in other words, just as there's no God besides Jehovah, neither is there any other rock besides him. But actually, if you deny that Jesus and Jehovah are one and the same God, then you're going to have yet another contradiction on your hands, because the Bible does teach that there is another rock besides Jehovah, and that rock is Jesus Christ. Let's take a look at Exodus chapter 17. We're going to read verses 3 to 6. Exodus chapter 17, verse 3. There we read, "And the people thirsted there for water. And the people murmured against Moses and said, Wherefore is this that thou hast brought us up out of Egypt to kill us and our children and our cattle with thirst? And Moses cried unto Jehovah, saying, What shall I do unto this people? They be almost ready to stone me. And Jehovah said unto Moses, Go on before the people, take with thee the elders of Israel and thy rod, wherewith thou smotest the river, and take in thine hand and go. Behold, I will stand before thee upon the rock in Horeb, and thou shalt smite the rock, and there shall water come out of it, that the people may drink. And Moses did so in the sight of the elders of Israel." So this is one account of many where the children of Israel murmured against God in the wilderness because they doubted that God would provide for them. So God instructs Moses to smite the rock with the rod that's in his hand. And this rock that Moses smote or killed, because that's what the word smite means, it means to be killed. This rock, which by the way is Strong's number 6697, it's the same word that we're following. This rock represents Jesus Christ. And if you think that I'm making this up, then let's turn to 1 Corinthians chapter 10. Let's just confirm that. 1 Corinthians chapter 10, we'll read the first four verses. 1 Corinthians chapter 10, verse 1. There we read, "Moreover, brethren, I would not that ye should be ignorant how that all our fathers were under the cloud, and all passed through the sea, and all were baptized unto Moses in the cloud and in the sea, and did all eat the same spiritual meat, and did all drink the same spiritual drink, for they drank of that spiritual rock that followed them, and that rock was Christ." The Word of God, we know, is a mysterious book. But from time to time, God will take the mystery out of a historical event for us in order that we don't miss the spiritual truth that he wants to teach us. And that's what he did here with the account of Moses striking the rock in order to provide water for the nation of Israel to drink. Okay, and now that we know what the spiritual truth is, we can make the connection between the physical historical rock and Christ. We can see that the law of God, typified by Moses, killed Christ, typified by the rock. But now look at what happens when we come across the second time Moses approached the rock in order that water would once again come out for the nation of Israel to drink. Okay, let's turn to Numbers chapter 20. We're going to read verses 7 to 11. Numbers 20, verse 7. There we read, "And Jehovah spake unto Moses, saying, Take the rod, and gather you the assembly together, thou and Aaron thy brother, and speak ye unto the rock before their eyes, and it shall give forth his water, and thou shalt bring forth to them water out of the rock. So shalt thou give the congregation and their beasts drink. And Moses took the rod from before Jehovah, as he commanded him, and Moses and Aaron gathered the congregation together before the rock, and he said to them, Hear now, ye rebels, must we fetch you water out of this rock? And Moses lifted up his hand, and with his rod he smote the rock twice, and there came water out abundantly, and the congregation drank, and their beasts also." Now, this passage has caused quite a bit of division among those who even profess that we are living in the day of judgment, but reject the idea that Christ was killed twice, which is exactly what this passage is teaching. Okay, the first time we read about this historical miracle, Moses was commanded to smite the rock, okay, in order that water would flow from it. But here, which would be the second time, God commands Moses to speak to the rock in order to produce the same result, meaning in order for water to flow from the rock. But instead, Moses, and what I can only assume is his frustration with the people of Israel, he smote the rock again instead of speaking to it like God commanded him to do. Okay, so, but there are several key points here that we have to keep in mind before we come to a conclusion or dismiss what happened as an act of disobedience, which is what those who reject the idea of Christ being slain twice believe. They believe that this act of disobedience shouldn't be taken into account as containing any spiritual significance. So what we do now is we take that assumption to the Bible and see what the Bible has to say about it. So we ask the question, can we learn any spiritual truth from acts of disobedience throughout the Bible? Well, the Bible answers our question affirmatively because it gives us example after example of this very thing taking place, of acts of disobedience containing abundant spiritual truth. And there's tons of examples that we can go over, but let's just take a look at the very first one that we come across in the Bible. Okay, we find that in Genesis chapter 2. Genesis 2, 16. We'll read verses 16 and 17. Genesis 2, 16. There we read. And Jehovah God commanded the man, saying, "Of every tree of the garden thou mayest freely eat, but of the tree of the knowledge of good and evil thou shalt not eat of it. For in the day that thou eatest thereof, thou shalt surely die." God told Adam that the wages for his sin, the day he disobeyed, would be death, that very day. When we see that Adam and Eve, they disobeyed, okay? And as far as we can see, Adam and Eve didn't die that very day. Why not? Because the death that God was talking about wasn't a physical death. We understand that it was a spiritual death. It was the death of the soul. Okay, let's turn to Ezekiel 18, verse 4. Ezekiel 18, verse 4. There we read, "Behold, all souls are mine. As the soul of the Father, so also the soul of the Son is mine. The soul that sinneth, it shall die." So now let's focus on what happened in Moses' other account when he went a second time to fetch water out of the rock, which we already know typifies Christ. Okay, the first thing we know is that Moses could have never been the one to take the nation of Israel into the promised land because we know that he represents the law of God. Okay, and the Bible tells us that the law condemns if we seek to be justified by following it. So because of who Moses represented, historically, God used Moses' act of disobedience to not allow him to take the nation of Israel into the promised land. Okay, that task fell to Joshua, who we know was a type of Christ. So the question we have to ask at this point is, if historically Moses disobeyed God's commandment, then who caused water to flow out of the rock? We know it wasn't by Moses' own power. Okay, he couldn't even cause water to flow from the rock the first time when he was obedient to God's command. So we know that in both cases, it was God. Okay, it was God who made the waters to flow. Okay, and if we pay close attention to both accounts, what was it that actually smote the rock? It was the rod of God. Okay, it was the rod that Moses had in his hand. Okay, and what does the rod of God typify? It typifies the word, but it typifies also the power and authority of God. Let's take a look at an example. Exodus chapter 17. We're going to read verses 8 to 13. Exodus 17, verses 8 to 13. There we read, "Then came Amalek and fought with Israel at Rephidim. And Moses said unto Joshua, Choose us out men and go out fight against Amalek. Tomorrow I will stand at the top of the hill with the rod of God in mine hand. So Joshua did as Moses said to him, and fought with Amalek. And Moses and Aaron and Hur went up to the top of the hill. And it came to pass, when Moses held up his hand," or we could understand this to say, when he held up the rod that was in his hand, "that Israel prevailed. And when he let down his hand, Amalek prevailed. But Moses' hands were heavy. And they took a stone and put it under him, and he sat thereon. And Aaron and Hur stayed up his hands, the one on the one side and the other on the other side. And his hands were steady until the going down of the sun. And Joshua discomfited Amalek and his people with the edge of the sword." So by God recording this account this way, he's teaching us by whose power this battle was won. Okay, as long as the rod of God was held up, the nation of Israel was winning the battle. But when the rod of God was lowered, Amalek prevailed. Okay, this is God's way of making sure that we understand that it was only because of the rod or the power of God that the nation of Israel prevailed. And it wasn't by their own strength. Okay, it was the rod of God which smote the rock both times. So spiritually, we can understand that to mean that it was the law of God that killed Christ two times by the power and the authority of God. And this agrees with what we've learned at this time of the end, that Christ died twice, once to pay for our sins from the foundation of the world, and once in the end of the age to demonstrate the atonement that had already taken place. Let's turn to Hebrews chapter 9. I want to read verses 24 to 26. Hebrews chapter 9. Hebrews 9:24. There we read, "For Christ is not entered into holy places made with hands, which are figures of the true, but into heaven itself, now to appear in the presence of God for us, nor yet that he should offer himself often, as the high priest entereth into the holy place every year with the blood of others." In other words, the high priest of the Old Testament typified the true high priest, which is Christ, okay, who was not like the earthly high priest, entering into the holy place every year with the blood of others to make atonement for the people, okay, because Christ only had to offer himself for sins one time. But if Christ was like the earthly high priest, then verse 26 says, "For then must he often have suffered since the cross?" No, not since the cross, but since the foundation of the world. "But now, once in the end of the world," or in the end of the age, "hath he appeared," or has been made manifest, "to put away sin by the sacrifice of himself." In other words, when God became flesh in the person of Jesus Christ, it was for the purpose of giving the appearance of putting away sin by his sacrifice. Okay, but this time, he wasn't bearing any sin. We know this because everyone who was judging him prior to his death at the cross found no fault with him. Okay, and the word fault is interesting because it means that there was nothing by which Christ could be accused. Christ was found innocent, and yet he was still crucified. Okay, and historically, the fact that he was crucified while being faultless spiritually means that he was bearing no sin. In other words, when he became flesh and throughout his life, all the way to the time of his death, he was without sin. And now we look for him to return a second time without sin at the last day for the completion of our salvation. Let's continue reading. Verse 27. "And as it is appointed unto men once to die, but after this the judgment, so Christ was once offered to bear the sins of many." Okay, this would have been at the point of the world's foundation. "And unto them that look for him shall he appear," or be made manifest, "the second time without sin unto salvation." So let me see if I can explain it a little bit better. When Christ was offered once for the sins of many, this means that he was found guilty for bearing sin. He became sin who knew no sin. Okay, and the fact that he was bearing sin means that he was not without fault. He was found guilty, and he was punished by God's own law for bearing sin. Yet no one was around to witness this event because this took place at the point of the world's foundation. Then he rose from the dead, and he was declared to be the Son of God. Okay. Then Christ created the world, and as time unfolded, it came time to fulfill God's prophecies concerning the coming Messiah and what his role would be here on earth. So in the Old Testament era, Christ became flesh in order to fulfill all that was written about him, and then he died on the cross. Okay, this means that when he appeared, or when he was made manifest the first time from 7 BC to 33 AD, that he lived and he died without sin. Okay, meaning he was without fault. And now for them that look for his return, Christ is going to appear a second time without sin, and the last day for the completion of our salvation. So the smiting of the rock a second time, although historically it was an act of disobedience on Moses' part, is still every bit of the gospel, because it was actually God, not Moses, who smote the rock twice. Let's take a look at one last passage before we move on. Let's take a look at Psalm 78. I want to read verses 13 to 20. Psalm 78, 13. And just so you know, as we read this passage, every time you hear the word we, or he rather, know that it's speaking about God, and it's not speaking about Moses. Psalm 78, 13. "He divided the sea and caused them to pass through. And he made the waters to stand as an heap. In the daytime also he led them with a cloud, and all the night with a light of fire. He clave the rocks in the wilderness and gave them drink out of the great depths. Okay, pay attention to what verse 15 says. It doesn't say rock, it says rocks. He clave the rocks in the wilderness and gave them drink as out of great depths. He brought streams also out of the rock and caused waters to run down like rivers. And they sinned yet more against him by provoking the Most High in the wilderness. And yet they tempted God in their heart by asking meat for their lust. Yea, they spake against God. They said, Can God furnish a table in the wilderness? Behold, he, again meaning God, smote the rock, that waters gushed out, and the streams overflowed. Can he give bread also? Can he provide flesh for his people? So we can be sure that in both cases where the rock was smitten, it was smitten by God, that the water of the gospel might go forth. Okay, in the Old Testament, the focal point was the nation of Israel. The rock was smitten so that they, as the representatives of the people of God, could drink of the water of the gospel. And in the New Testament era, the rock was smitten again so that the gospel could officially go out into the rest of the world. So now, in keeping with the topic of payment for sins, I want to move on to our next point, which is that both are said to have purchased the church with their own blood. Let's take a look at Acts chapter 20. I want to read verses 27 to 28. Acts chapter 20, verse 27. There we read. For I have not shunned to declare unto you all the counsel of God. Take heed therefore unto yourselves and to all the flock over which the Holy Ghost had made you overseers, to feed the church of God, which he, meaning God, which he hath purchased with the blood of Christ. No, it doesn't say that. It says, which he hath purchased with his own blood. Did we read that right? It says God purchased the church with his own blood. Does anyone know any other scripture that says that God died or that God's blood was shed? I don't know of any. And because this passage is so obscure, I looked at different translations just to see what they say. I noticed that they actually changed the wording in this verse. Okay, one of them says, which he purchased with the blood of his own son. Okay, now while this idea does fit with what the Bible teaches, that's not what God chose to teach us here by writing it the way that he did. Literally, this verse reads, which he purchased through the own blood. Now the word own is Strong's number 2398. And when we take the time to look it up, we discover that the word own describes the noun in the context as belonging to oneself. And this passage, the noun is the blood, which belongs to God. It's God's own blood. The text here doesn't say which he purchased through the blood of his own son. It says which he purchased through the own blood or through his own blood. And the importance in understanding this difference will help us understand exactly who Jesus is. Let me show you another passage with the same sentence structure. Yet in this other passage, the modern translators didn't rearrange the words like they did here in Acts 20. Let's turn to Romans chapter 8, verse 32. Romans chapter 8, verse 32. There we read. He that spared not his own son, but delivered him up for us all, how shall he not with him also freely give us all things? Now here we find the exact same Greek words correctly translated as his own, followed by the noun son. So this passage correctly reads, he, meaning God, spared not his own son. This means that the son belongs to God. It's God's own son. Okay. But because they didn't understand what God was teaching in Acts 20:28, instead of keeping the sentence structure the same and translated as his own blood, like the King James did, they translated it as the blood of his son. Okay, they shouldn't have done it that way. The modern translators, they took it upon themselves to not only rearrange the words, but also to add the word son, which is not in the original text, okay, in order to make sense of it. But in doing that, they actually concealed a great spiritual truth. The truth was that it was God's own blood which purchased the church. And since that's what the Word of God declares, then we have to take it into account as we look for more scriptures regarding whose blood it was that purchased the church of God. Now, throughout these studies, you're going to hear me make the same statements over and over again regarding our own human logic and the role it plays in us trying to understand the deity of God. And it's zero. Okay. In fact, relying on our logic to try to understand an infinite being like God is actually going to hinder us from being able to put all the pieces together. It'll cause us to do things like this and alter the Word of God in order to make a sentence or a verse say what we think it should say. Let's turn to Ephesians chapter 5. I want to read verses 23 to 25. Ephesians 5:23 says, "For the husband is the head of the wife, even as Christ is the head of the church, and he is the Savior of the body. Therefore, as the church is subject unto Christ, so let the wives be unto their own husbands in everything. Husbands, love your wives, even as Christ also loved the church and gave himself for it." So the question is, how did Christ give himself for the church? By shedding his own blood. Let's turn to Luke chapter 22, verse 19. Luke 22:19. We'll read verses 19 and 20. "And he took the bread and gave thanks and brake it and gave unto them, saying, This is my body which is given for you. Do this in remembrance of me. Likewise also the cup after supper, saying, This cup is the New Testament in my blood, which is shed for you." Okay, also let's take a look at 1 Peter chapter 1, verse 18. We'll read verses 18 to 20. 1 Peter chapter 1, verse 18 says, "For as much as ye know that ye were not redeemed with corruptible things as silver and gold from your vain conversation received by tradition from your fathers, but with the precious blood of Christ as a lamb without blemish and without spot, who verily was foreordained before the foundation of the world, but was manifest in these last times for you." Okay, so again, we keep reading that it's the blood of Christ that redeemed the church. Let's turn to Revelation chapter 1, verse 5. Revelation chapter 1, verse 5. There we read, "And from Jesus Christ, who is the faithful witness and the first begotten of the dead, and the prince of the kings of the earth, unto him that loved us and washed us from our sins in his own blood." So now it appears that we have an apparent contradiction insofar as whose blood was shed for the people of God. Was it God's own blood, like Acts 20:28 says, or was it Christ's own blood? Well, if we're relying on our logic to answer this question, then we're forced to ignore Acts 20:28 and go by what the majority of the other passages declare. But then that wouldn't be the right way to study the Bible, would it? No, that's the way to make the Bible say what we want it to say. Okay, but then we're only fooling ourselves. The truth is that the same consistency runs through the Bible as a whole. Okay, and it also runs through this apparent contradiction, which is not a contradiction at all, if we can see that Jesus Christ and Jehovah God are one God. Okay, and this understanding allows us to harmonize the verse that declares that God shed his own blood and the verse that declares that Christ shed his own blood for the redemption of his church. Once again, making God and Jesus Christ one God. Okay, so let's take a look at our last comparison today. And that is that both are given the title of the true God. Okay, in one of our previous studies, we went over the fact that Jehovah and Christ are both called God. But just in case someone tries to make Jesus a lesser God than who he is, like for example, Jehovah's Witnesses say in John 1:1, "In the beginning was the Word, and the Word was with God, and the Word was a God." But the Bible actually reinforces the truth about who Christ is by calling them both the true God. So let's take a look at Jeremiah chapter 10, verse 10. Jeremiah chapter 10, verse 10. There we read, but Jehovah is the true God. He is the living God and an everlasting King. At his wrath, the earth shall tremble, and the nations shall not be able to abide his indignation. Let's also take a look at 2 Chronicles chapter 15, verses 3 to 4. 2 Chronicles 15. 2 Chronicles 15, verse 3 says, now for a long season, Israel hath been without the true God, and without a teaching priest, and without law. But when they, in their trouble, did run unto Jehovah, God of Israel, and sought him, he was found of them. Okay, so not only do we see that Jehovah is indeed the true God, what makes this actually a little bit more confusing is that in the New Testament, we read that Christ himself also says the same thing about his Father. So let's take a look at John chapter 17. We're going to read the first three verses. John 17, verse 1. There we read. These words spake Jesus and lifted up his eyes to heaven and said, Father, the hour is come. Glorify thy Son, that thy Son may glorify thee. As thou hast given him power over all flesh, that he should give eternal life as to as many as thou hast given him. And this is life eternal, that they might know thee, the only true God, and Jesus Christ, whom thou hast sent. So here Christ is stating that God, his Father, is the only true God. So how can we understand that? What's more, if you look up this word that's translated as only, it's Strong's number 3441, and this word means alone. In other words, we can read it to say that they might know thee alone, the true God, or the true God alone. Well, then how can we say that Christ is also called the true God? Well, this is where we have to be careful not to jump to conclusions by an apparently plain piece of scripture. Okay, in our study series, we've gone over many scriptures that are very similar to this one that have language that talk about God as being the only Savior, the only rock, and the only God. And yet, as we've seen so far, each time we come across these apparently plain scriptures, God has much more to say elsewhere in the scriptures that usually don't seem to agree with one another. Okay, yet this is the way God has chosen to conceal his truth within his word. So when we see Christ making a statement that declares that his Father is the only true God, we have to understand his word to be absolute truth. But then we also have to acknowledge what we learned earlier, okay? And that is that the reason he can say things like that is because he and the Father are the same God. So let's take a look at one last passage that describes Christ also as the true God. It's found in 1 John 5:20. And we'll close with this one. 1 John 5:20. There we read, and we know that the Son of God is come and has given us an understanding, that we may know him that is true. Then we are in him that is true, even in his Son, Jesus Christ. This is the true God and eternal life. So from the context of this verse, God is definitely focusing our attention on Jesus Christ, the Son of God, as the true God himself. And it's verses like this one and like the ones we went over earlier that God has placed in the scriptures to see what man would do with scriptures like this, to see if they're going to be faithful and address them or unfaithful and ignore them. Okay. And my hope is that we continue to deal faithfully with any scripture that we come across as we do our studies. Let's go ahead and close with a word of prayer. Dear Heavenly Father, we give you thanks once again, Lord, that you're able to show us so much truth from your word, Father, as long as we follow your biblical principles, Lord, and the methods that you've laid out in your word, Lord, in order for us to understand doctrine, Lord, in order for us to understand and to develop doctrine. We thank you, Father, for your wisdom in doing this, Lord, and we pray that you continue to guide us as we continue to seek for truth. We pray that you be with us, Lord, and that you may bless the rest of this day, Lord, and the Q&A that's coming forth. In Jesus' name we pray. Amen.
0: 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You can hear more of Eddie's studies at eBibleFellowship.org. Until next time, may the Lord's perfect will be done.

0: We welcome you to eBible Fellowship's Bible Reading Program. We read in 2 Timothy 3, verse 16, "All Scripture is given by inspiration of God and is profitable for doctrine, for reproof, for correction, for instruction in righteousness." Now, let's begin our Bible Reading Program.
1: Psalm 46. To the chief musician, for the sons of Korah, a song upon Alamoth. God is our refuge and strength, a very present help in trouble. Therefore will not we fear, though the earth be removed, and though the mountains be carried into the midst of the sea, though the waters thereof roar and be troubled, though the mountains shake with the swelling thereof, Selah. There is a river, the streams whereof shall make glad the city of God, the holy place of the tabernacles of the Most High. God is in the midst of her. She shall not be moved. God shall help her, and that right early. The heathen raged. The kingdoms were moved. He uttered his voice, the earth melted. Jehovah of hosts is with us. The God of Jacob is our refuge, Selah. Come, behold the works of Jehovah, what desolations he hath made in the earth. He maketh wars to cease unto the end of the earth. He breaketh the bow, and cutteth the spear in sunder. He burneth the chariot in the fire. Be still and know that I am God. I will be exalted among the heathen. I will be exalted in the earth. Jehovah of hosts is with us. The God of Jacob is our refuge. Selah.

Psalm 47. To the chief musician, a psalm for the sons of Korah. O clap your hands, all ye people, shout unto God with the voice of triumph. For Jehovah Most High is terrible, he is a great king over all the earth. He shall subdue the people under us, and the nations under our feet. He shall choose our inheritance for us, the excellency of Jacob, whom he loved, Selah. God is gone up with a shout, Jehovah with the sound of a trumpet. Sing praises to God, sing praises unto our King, sing praises. For God is the King of all the earth. Sing ye praises with understanding. God reigneth over the heathen. God sitteth upon the throne of his holiness. The princes of the people are gathered together, even the people of the God of Abraham. For the shields of the earth belong unto God. He is greatly exalted. Psalm 48. A song and psalm for the sons of Korah. Great is Jehovah, and greatly to be praised in the city of our God, in the mountain of his holiness. Beautiful for situation, the joy of the whole earth, is Mount Zion, on the sides of the north, the city of the great King. God is known in her palaces for a refuge. For lo, the kings were assembled, they passed by together. They saw it, and so they marveled. They were troubled and hasted away. Fear took hold upon them there, and pain, as of a woman in travail. Thou breakest the ships of Tarshish with an east wind. As we have heard, so have we seen in the city of Jehovah of hosts, in the city of our God. God will establish it forever, Selah. We have thought of thy loving kindness, O God, in the midst of thy temple. According to thy name, O God, so is thy praise unto the ends of the earth. Thy right hand is full of righteousness. Let Mount Zion rejoice. Let the daughters of Judah be glad because of thy judgments. Walk about Zion, and go round about her, tell the towers thereof. Mark ye well her bulwarks, consider her palaces, that ye may tell it to the generation following. For this God is our God for ever and ever. He will be our guide even unto death. Psalm 49. To the chief musician, a psalm for the sons of Korah. Hear this, all ye people. Give ear, all ye inhabitants of the world, both low and high, rich and poor, together. My mouth shall speak of wisdom, and the meditation of my heart shall be of understanding. I will incline mine ear to a parable. I will open my dark saying upon the harp. Wherefore should I fear in the days of evil, when the iniquity of my heels shall compass me about? They that trust in their wealth and boast themselves in the multitude of their riches, none of them can by any means redeem his brother, nor give to God a ransom for him. For the redemption of their soul is precious, and it ceaseth for ever. That he should still live for ever, and not see corruption. For he seeth that wise men die, likewise the fool and the brutish person perish, and leave their wealth to others. Their inward thought is that their houses shall continue for ever,
and their dwelling places to all generations. They call their lands after their own names. Nevertheless, man being in honor abideth not. He is like the beasts that perish. This their way is their folly. Yet their posterity approve their sayings, Selah. Like sheep they are laid in the grave. Death shall feed on them, and the upright shall have dominion over them in the morning, and their beauty shall consume in the grave from their dwelling. But God will redeem my soul from the power of the grave, for he shall receive me, Selah. Be not thou afraid when one is made rich, when the glory of his house is increased. For when he dieth, he shall carry nothing away. His glory shall not descend after him. Though while he lived, he blessed his soul, and men will praise thee when thou doest well to thyself. He shall go to the generation of his fathers. They shall never see light. Man that is in honor and understandeth not is like the beasts that perish. Psalm 50. A Psalm of Asaph. The mighty God, even Jehovah, hath spoken, and called the earth from the rising of the sun unto the going down thereof. Out of Zion, the perfection of beauty, God hath shined. Our God shall come, and shall not keep silence. A fire shall devour before him, and it shall be very tempestuous round about him. He shall call to the heavens from above, and to the earth, that he may judge his people. Gather my saints together unto me, those that have made a covenant with me by sacrifice. And the heavens shall declare his righteousness. For God is judge himself, Selah. Hear, O my people, and I will speak. O Israel, and I will testify against thee. I am God, even thy God. I will not reprove thee for thy sacrifices or thy burnt offerings, to have been continually before me. I will take no bullock out of thy house, nor he-goats out of thy folds. For every beast of the forest is mine, and the cattle upon a thousand hills. I know all the fowls of the mountains, and the wild beasts of the field are mine. If I were hungry, I would not tell thee, for the world is mine, and the fullness thereof. Will I eat the flesh of bulls, or drink the blood of goats? Offer unto God thanksgiving, and pay thy vows unto the Most High. And call upon me in the day of trouble. I will deliver thee, and thou shalt glorify me. But unto the wicked God saith, What hast thou to do to declare my statutes, or that thou shouldest take my covenant in thy mouth? Seeing thou hatest instruction, and castest my words behind thee. When thou sawest a thief, then thou consentest with him, and hast been partaker with adulterers. Thou givest thy mouth to evil, and thy tongue frameth deceit. Thou sittest and speakest against thy brother. Thou slanderest thine own mother's son. These things hast thou done, and I kept silence. Thou thoughtest that I was altogether such an one as thyself. But I will reprove thee, and set them in order before thine eyes. Now consider this, ye that forget God, lest I tear you in pieces, and there be none to deliver. Whoso offereth praise glorifieth me,
and to him that ordereth his conversation aright will I show the salvation of God.

Psalm 51. To the chief musician, a psalm of David. When Nathan the prophet came unto him, after he had gone in to Bathsheba. Have mercy upon me, O God, according to thy loving kindness. According unto the multitude of thy tender mercies, blot out my transgressions. Wash me thoroughly from mine iniquity, and cleanse me from my sin. For I acknowledge my transgressions, and my sin is ever before me. Against thee, thee only, have I sinned, and done this evil in thy sight, that thou mightest be justified when thou speakest, and be clear when thou judgest. Behold, I was shapen in iniquity, and in sin did my mother conceive me. Behold, thou desirest truth in the inward parts, and in the hidden part thou shalt make me to know wisdom. Purge me with hyssop, and I shall be clean. Wash me, and I shall be whiter than snow. Make me to hear joy and gladness, that the bones which thou hast broken may rejoice. Hide thy face from my sins, and blot out all mine iniquities. Create in me a clean heart, O God, and renew a right spirit within me. Cast me not away from thy presence, and take not thy Holy Spirit from me. Restore unto me the joy of thy salvation, and uphold me with thy free spirit. Then will I teach transgressors thy ways, and sinners shall be converted unto thee. Deliver me from blood guiltiness, O God, thou God of my salvation, and my tongue shall sing aloud of thy righteousness. O Lord, open thou my lips, and my mouth shall show forth thy praise. For thou desirest not sacrifice, else would I give it. Thou delightest not in burnt offering. The sacrifices of God are a broken spirit. A broken and a contrite heart, O God, thou wilt not despise. Do good in thy good pleasure unto Zion. Build thou the walls of Jerusalem. Then shalt thou be pleased with the sacrifices of righteousness, with burnt offering and whole burnt offering. Then shall they offer bullocks upon thine altar.

Psalm 52. To the chief musician, Maskil. A psalm of David, when Doeg the Edomite came and told Saul, and said unto him, David is come to the house of Ahimelech. Why boastest thou thyself in mischief, O mighty man? The goodness of God endureth continually. Thy tongue deviseth mischiefs, like a sharp razor working deceitfully. Thou lovest evil more than good, and lying rather than to speak righteousness. Selah. Thou lovest all devouring words, O thou deceitful tongue. God shall likewise destroy thee forever. He shall take thee away, and pluck thee out of thy dwelling place, and root thee out of the land of the living. Selah. The righteous also shall see and fear, and shall laugh at him. Lo, this is the man that made not God his strength, but trusted in the abundance of his riches, and strengthened himself in his wickedness. But I am like a green olive tree in the house of God. I trust in the mercy of God for ever and ever. I will praise thee for ever because thou hast done it, and I will wait on thy name, for it is good before thy saints. Psalm 53. To the chief musician upon Mahalath, Maskil, a psalm of David. The fool hath said in his heart, there is no God. Corrupt are they, and have done abominable iniquity. There is none that doeth good. God looked down from heaven upon the children of men, to see if there were any that did understand, that did seek God. Every one of them is gone back. They are altogether become filthy. There is none that doeth good, no, not one. Have the workers of iniquity no knowledge, who eat up my people as they eat bread? They have not called upon God. There were they in great fear, where no fear was. For God hath scattered the bones of him that encampeth against thee. Thou hast put them to shame, because God hath despised them. Oh, that the salvation of Israel were come out of Zion, when God bringeth back the captivity of his people, Jacob shall rejoice, and Israel shall be glad.

Psalm 54. To the chief musician on Neginoth, Maskil, a psalm of David, when the Ziphims came and said to Saul, "Doth not David hide himself with us? Save me, O God, by thy name, and judge me by thy strength. Hear my prayer, O God, give ear to the words of my mouth. For strangers are risen up against me, and oppressors seek after my soul. They have not set God before them, Selah. Behold, God is mine helper. The Lord is with them that uphold my soul. He shall reward evil unto mine enemies, cut them off in thy truth. I will freely sacrifice unto thee. I will praise thy name, O Jehovah, for it is good. For he hath delivered me out of all trouble, and mine eye hath seen his desire upon mine enemies." Psalm 55. To the chief musician on Neginoth, Maskil, a psalm of David. Give ear to my prayer, O God, and hide not thyself from my supplication. Attend unto me and hear me. I mourn in my complaint and make a noise. Because of the voice of the enemy, because of the oppression of the wicked. For they cast iniquity upon me, and in wrath they hate me. My heart is sore pained within me, and the terrors of death are fallen upon me. Fearfulness and trembling are come upon me, and horror hath overwhelmed me. And I said, "Oh, that I had wings like a dove, for then would I fly away and be at rest. Lo, then would I wander far off and remain in the wilderness, Selah. I would hasten my escape from the windy storm and tempest. Destroy, O Lord, and divide their tongues, for I have seen violence and strife in the city. Day and night they go about it upon the walls thereof. Mischief also and sorrow are in the midst of it. Wickedness is in the midst thereof. Deceit and guile depart not from her streets. For it was not an enemy that reproached me. Then I could have borne it. Neither was it he that hated me that did magnify himself against me. Then I would have hid myself from him. But it was thou, a man mine equal, my guide and mine acquaintance. We took sweet counsel together, and walked unto the house of God in company. Let death seize upon them, and let them go down quick into hell, for wickedness is in their dwellings and among them. As for me, I will call upon God, and Jehovah shall save me. Evening and morning, and at noon will I pray, and cry aloud, and he shall hear my voice. He hath delivered my soul in peace from the battle that was against me, for there were many with me. God shall hear and afflict them, even he that abideth of old, Selah. Because they have no changes, therefore they fear not God. He hath put forth his hands against such as be at peace with him. He hath broken his covenant. The words of his mouth were smoother than butter, but war was in his heart. His words were softer than oil, yet were they drawn swords. Cast thy burden upon Jehovah, and he shall sustain thee. He shall never suffer the righteous to be moved. But thou, O God, shalt bring them down into the pit of destruction.
Bloody and deceitful men shall not live out half their days, but I will trust in thee. Psalm 56. To the chief musician upon Jonath Elam Rekokim Mikdam of David, when the Philistines took him in Gath. Be merciful unto me, O God, for man would swallow me up. He fighting daily oppresseth me. Mine enemies would daily swallow me up, for they be many that fight against me, O Thou Most High. What time I am afraid, I will trust in Thee. In God I will praise His word. In God I have put my trust. I will not fear what flesh can do unto me. Every day they wrest my words. All their thoughts are against me for evil. They gather themselves together. They hide themselves. They mark my steps when they wait for my soul. Shall they escape by iniquity? In thine anger cast down the people, O God. Thou tellest my wanderings. Put thou my tears into thy bottle. Are they not in thy book? When I cry unto thee, then shall mine enemies turn back. This I know, for God is for me. In God will I praise his word. In Jehovah will I praise his word. In God have I put my trust. I will not be afraid what man can do unto me. Thy vows are upon me, O God. I will render praises unto thee. For thou hast delivered my soul from death. Wilt not thou deliver my feet from falling, that I may walk before God in the light of the living? Psalm 57. To the chief musician, Altasheath Mikdam of David, when he fled from Saul in the cave. Be merciful unto me, O God, be merciful unto me, for my soul trusteth in thee. Yea, in the shadow of thy wings will I make my refuge, until these calamities be overpast. I will cry unto God Most High, unto God that performeth all things for me. He shall send from heaven, and save me from the reproach of him that would swallow me up, Selah. God shall send forth his mercy and his truth. My soul is among lions, and I lie even among them that are set on fire, even the sons of men, whose teeth are spears and arrows, and their tongue a sharp sword. Be thou exalted, O God, above the heavens. Let thy glory be above all the earth. They have prepared a net for my steps. My soul is bowed down. They have digged a pit before me, into the midst whereof they are fallen themselves, Selah. My heart is fixed, O God, my heart is fixed. I will sing and give praise. Awake up, my glory. Awake, psaltery and harp. I myself will awake early. I will praise thee, O Lord, among the people. I will sing unto thee among the nations. For thy mercy is great unto the heavens, and thy truth unto the clouds. Be thou exalted, O God, above the heavens. Let thy glory be above all the earth.

Psalm 58. To the chief musician, Al-Tashith, Mikdam, of David. Do ye indeed speak righteousness, O congregation? Do ye judge uprightly, O ye sons of men? Yea, in heart ye work wickedness, ye weigh the violence of your hands in the earth. The wicked are estranged from the womb. They go astray as soon as they be born, speaking lies. Their poison is like the poison of a serpent. They are like the deaf adder that stoppeth her ear, which will not hearken to the voice of charmers, charming never so wisely. Break their teeth, O God, in their mouth. Break out the great teeth of the young lions, O Jehovah. Let them melt away as waters which run continually. When he bendeth his bow to shoot his arrows, let them be as cut in pieces. As a snail which melteth, let every one of them pass away, like the untimely birth of a woman, that they may not see the sun. Before your pots can feel the thorns, he shall take them away as with a whirlwind, both living and in his wrath. The righteous shall rejoice when he seeth the vengeance. He shall wash his feet in the blood of the wicked. So that a man shall say, verily, there is a reward for the righteous. Verily, he is a God that judgeth in the earth.

Psalm 59. To the chief musician, Al-Tashith, Mikdam, of David, when Saul sent, and they watched the house to kill him. Deliver me from mine enemies, O my God. Defend me from them that rise up against me. Deliver me from the workers of iniquity, and save me from bloody men. For lo, they lie in wait for my soul. The mighty are gathered against me, not for my transgression, nor for my sin, O Jehovah. They run and prepare themselves without my fault. Awake to help me, and behold. Thou, therefore, O Jehovah, God of hosts, the God of Israel, awake to visit all the heathen. Be not merciful to any wicked transgressors, Selah. They return at evening. They make a noise like a dog and go round about the city. Behold, they belch out with their mouth. Swords are in their lips. For who, say they, doth hear? But thou, O Jehovah, shalt laugh at them. Thou shalt have all the heathen in derision. Because of his strength will I wait upon thee, for God is my defense. The God of my mercy shall prevent me. God shall let me see my desire upon mine enemies. Slay them not, lest my people forget. Scatter them by thy power. And bring them down, O Lord, our shield. For the sin of their mouth and the words of their lips, let them even be taken in their pride, and for cursing and lying which they speak. Consume them in wrath, consume them, that they may not be, and let them know that God ruleth in Jacob unto the ends of the earth, Selah. And at evening let them return, and let them make a noise like a dog, and go round about the city. Let them wander up and down for meat, and grudge if they be not satisfied. But I will sing of thy power, yea, I will sing aloud of thy mercy in the morning, for thou hast been my defense and refuge in the day of my trouble. Unto thee, O my strength, will I sing, for God is my defense and the God of my mercy. Psalm 60. To the chief musician upon Shushan Eduth, Mikdam of David, to teach when he strove with Aram Naharim and with Aram Zobah, when Joab returned and smote of Edom, in the valley of Salt, 12,000. O God, thou hast cast us off, thou hast scattered us, thou hast been displeased. O turn thyself to us again. Thou hast made the earth to tremble, thou hast broken it. Heal the breaches thereof.

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Thou hast given a banner to them that fear thee, that it may be displayed because of the truth, Selah. That thy beloved may be delivered. Save with thy right hand, and hear me. God hath spoken in his holiness. I will rejoice. I will divide Shechem, and mete out the valley of Succoth. Gilead is mine, and Manasseh is mine. Ephraim also is the strength of mine head. Judah is my lawgiver. Moab is my washpot. Over Edom will I cast out my shoe. Philistia, triumph thou because of me. Who will bring me into the strong city? Who will lead me into Edom? Wilt not thou, O God, which hast cast us off? And thou, O God, which didst not go out with our armies? Give us help from trouble, for vain is the help of man. Through God we shall do valiantly, for he it is that shall tread down our enemies.

0: Psalm 61. To the chief musician upon Neginah, a psalm of David. Hear my cry, O God. Attend unto my prayer. From the end of the earth will I cry unto thee, when my heart is overwhelmed. Lead me to the rock that is higher than I. For thou hast been a shelter for me, and a strong tower from the enemy. I will abide in thy tabernacle forever. I will trust in the covert of thy wings, Selah. For thou, O God, hast heard my vows. Thou hast given me the heritage of those that fear thy name. Thou wilt prolong the king's life, and his years as many generations. He shall abide before God forever. O prepare mercy and truth, which may preserve him. So will I sing praise unto thy name forever, that I may daily perform my vows.
1: 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To another segment of Types and Figures on eBible Fellowship. Well, in this segment, we're going to be looking at the book of Esther and Esther herself. And Esther was very special in the sight of King Ahasuerus. Now, in the book of Esther, after King Ahasuerus put away Queen Vashti because of her disobedience, well, he went looking for a replacement for her. And to find her replacement, he put forth a command to call virgins to the palace of Shushan, where he lived. And the figure here is that after God divorced Israel, he then established a plan to send the gospel into all the world in order to find a new wife, and that would be the bride of Christ. And it really helps a lot when we're reading about Shushan in the book of Esther, which is the central place that King Ahasuerus' kingdom was, and Ahasuerus typifies God. And we can see why Shushan is so important, because Shushan is the word lily, and lily relates to Christ. Now let's look at Esther chapter 2, verse 3, and think about this. That they may gather together all the fair young virgins unto Shushan the palace. So Esther is one of the virgins that was brought to Shushan. This is as we find in 2 Corinthians chapter 11, verse 2, where we read, that I may present you as a chaste virgin to Christ. So it's the same thing here. The gospel call goes forth, and the virgins are gathered to Shushan, and Shushan is a figure of the elect being gathered to Christ. We read in Esther chapter 2, verse 17, and the king, we're talking about King Ahasuerus here, and the king loved Esther above all the women, and she obtained grace and favor in his sight more than all the virgins, so that he set the royal crown upon her head and made her queen instead of Vashti. So here, Esther is obtaining grace in the king's sight, and she becomes queen, as the elect obtained grace and become the bride of Christ. In Esther chapter 2, verse 7, Esther is described as being fair and beautiful. And this word fair is often used to describe someone who typifies the body of believers. And that's because when God saves a person, he washes away their sin and cleanses them from their filthy deeds, and they become without spot or blemish. So the ugliness of their sin is removed from them, and they become as a fair woman in his sight. And we also read something else in Esther chapter 2, verse 7 that's noteworthy concerning Esther's name. Let's read Esther 2, verse 7. And he brought up Hadassah, that is, Esther. So Esther also had the name Hadassah, and Hadassah would probably be her Hebrew name, and Esther would be the name that she would have taken on because she was in a foreign land. And we find a related word to Hadassah in Zechariah chapter 1. Zechariah chapter 1, verses 7 through 11, it's found three times as the myrtle trees. So Hadassah is the feminine form of this word for myrtle tree. And does God use trees to typify people? Yes, he does. And there are a lot of verses that can show that. But he used certain trees to typify believers, but not all trees. Well, if we look at myrtle trees in other places in the Bible, we see how it's always used in a positive sense. It's always used in relationship to a blessing, as in Isaiah chapter 55, verse 13. Instead of the thorn shall come up the fir tree, and instead of the briar shall come up the myrtle tree. Now, turning ahead to Esther chapter 5, verse 2, we read this. And it was so, when the king saw Esther the queen standing in the court, that she obtained favor in his sight, and the king held out to Esther the golden scepter. Now, you might remember that Esther broke the law. The king could have put Esther to death. If she went into that inner chamber, she could die. That was the law. And God can put any of us to death because we have broken the law. And yet, Esther obtained favor in the king's sight. And the word favor here is also translated as grace. And isn't it something that in the law of the Medes and the Persians that they made a provision for grace? They made allowance for the king to grant favor. So again, Esther comes in and she touches the golden scepter of the king. And in relation to this, let's look at Hebrews chapter 1, verse 8. But unto the Son he saith, Thy throne, O God, is forever and ever. A scepter of righteousness is the scepter of thy kingdom. So this scepter represents the righteousness of God, Christ's righteousness. And this is where Esther is finding grace. So this is how the king can grant her favor and how spiritually God could pardon sinners when it was the day of salvation. So again, Esther comes in before the king, and that's the place that by law she really can't be. And she touches the scepter, which indicates the righteousness of the Lord Jesus. And the Bible tells us that Christ is righteousness himself. So in this sense, when she's reaching out and touching that scepter, it's as though God is imparting the righteousness of Christ to her, thereby allowing her to live and to make her plea, to be able now to beseech him and to make her request. And in her intercession, we can understand that this is being done through the Holy Spirit and by the Holy Spirit. Esther, a type and a figure of the elect children of God.

Greetings, everyone. This is Bob Grandy welcoming you to eBible Fellowship's program called Where's That Bible Verse? God tells us in Romans 15, verse 4, "For whatsoever things were written aforetime were written for our learning, that we through patience and comfort of the Scriptures might have hope." During this time, I'll slowly read and then repeat 5 random verses from the King James Bible, but I will not tell you where they are located in God's Word, the Bible. So listen carefully and try to identify which Bible book, chapter, and even the verse number where each verse can be found. And here's our first verse today. "Because he hath appointed a day in the which he will judge the world in righteousness by that man whom he hath ordained, whereof he hath given assurance unto all men in that he hath raised him from the dead." I'll read it again. "Because he hath appointed a day in the which he will judge the world in righteousness by that man whom he hath ordained, whereof he hath given assurance unto all men in that he hath raised him from the dead." Here's our second verse. "For these 2 years hath the famine been in the land, and yet there are 5 years in the which there shall neither be earing nor harvest." And here it is again. "For these 2 years hath the famine been in the land, and yet there are 5 years in the which there shall neither be earing nor harvest." Here's the third verse. "How is the faithful city become an harlot? It was full of judgment, righteousness lodged in it, but now murderers." Here it is again. "How is the faithful city become an harlot? It was full of judgment, righteousness lodged in it, but now murderers." And our fourth verse today is, "For I through the law am dead to the law, that I might live unto God." And I'll repeat it. "For I, through the law, am dead to the law, that I might live unto God." And our final verse for today is, "Let no man deceive you by any means, for that day shall not come except there come a falling away first, and that man of sin be revealed, the son of perdition." Here it is again. "Let no man deceive you by any means, for that day shall not come, except there come a falling away first, and that man of sin be revealed, the son of perdition." Okay, we'll be back in a moment to discover where these scriptures are located in God's Word, the Bible.

Okay, let's see where today's verses are found in the Bible and how well we did today. Here's the first verse. Because he hath appointed a day in the which he will judge the world in righteousness by that man whom he hath ordained, whereof he hath given assurance unto all men in that he hath raised him from the dead. That verse is found in Acts 17, verse 31. Acts chapter 17, verse 31. And here's the second verse. For these 2 years hath the famine been in the land, and yet there are 5 years in the which there shall neither be earing nor harvest. We can find that in the book of Genesis, chapter 45, verse 6. Genesis 45, verse 6. And here's the third verse. How is the faithful city become an harlot? It was full of judgment. Righteousness lodged in it, but now murderers. That is found in the book of Isaiah, chapter 1, verse 21. Isaiah 1, 21. And our fourth verse today, for I through the law am dead to the law, that I might live unto God. That's in the New Testament in the book of Galatians, chapter 2, verse 19. Galatians, chapter 2, verse 19. And the fifth verse today, let no man deceive you by any means, for that day shall not come, except there come a falling away first, and that man of sin be revealed, the son of perdition. We can find that verse in 2 Thessalonians chapter 2, verse 3. 2 Thessalonians chapter 2, verse 3. Thank you for joining us today to discover where's that Bible verse? And remember what God tells us in Psalm 119, verse 105. Thy word is a lamp unto my feet and a light unto my path.

0: Welcome to eBible Fellowship's Bible Study. In this series of Bible studies, we'll be taking a closer look at the Bible's evidence for the completion of the prolonged judgment day and the end of the world occurring in the year 2033. And now here's your host and Bible teacher, Chris McCann.
1: Welcome to eBible Fellowship's Bible Study as we continue to look into the Word of God to find biblical evidence for the end in the year 2033. This is study number 32. And our last study, we began looking at the spiritual meaning for the word wall due to what we read in Joshua chapter 6. After 13 times around, the wall of Jericho fell down. And we went to a couple of verses in Isaiah that linked together walls and salvation, walls of salvation. And we also went to Psalm 51, verses 17 and 18, where, let me quickly read that again, Psalm 51. It says in verse 18, do good and thy good pleasure unto Zion, build thou the walls of Jerusalem. Building up the walls of Jerusalem points to God's salvation. Jerusalem is a type and a figure that can refer to all that the Lord has saved to his elect people. In this study, we're going to continue looking at one more verse that relates a wall to salvation, and that's in Nehemiah chapter 6. Nehemiah was a governor, and he had been commissioned. He had requested and received permission from the king to return to the land of Israel and Jerusalem and build the walls of the city. And so he did. And we read in Nehemiah 6, verse 15, so the wall was finished in the 25th day of the month Elul in 52 days. So 52 days later, they build up the wall of the city Jerusalem. And that points to building up the walls of Zion according to God's good pleasure. And as it said in Ephesians 1, verses 4 and 5, God's salvation plan is according to his good pleasure. Everyone that was saved, it had nothing to do with them personally, not their good works, not their good personality. No, it was all by God's decree, as he determined to save this one and not that one. And so Nehemiah building the wall of Jerusalem is a historical parable, just like in Joshua marching 13 times around the city is a historical parable. And in this case, building the walls of salvation, 52 days. Now, the number 52, we hear that and we quickly think of a year because there's 52 weeks in a year. And remember, this is the Bible, numbers are words and all words have meaning. And so here, 52 days would identify with language of an acceptable year. I believe if we go to Isaiah 49, in verse 8, thus saith Jehovah, in an acceptable time have I heard thee, and in a day of salvation have I helped thee, and I will preserve thee and give thee for a covenant of the people to establish the earth, to cause to inherit the desolate heritages. And in another place we read of an acceptable year, acceptable time, acceptable day, acceptable year, all referring to the same thing. God's time period in which he determined to save people. And the New Testament refers to it as well, the day of salvation. And that was during the New Testament era and the two outpourings of the Holy Spirit. The first on the day of Pentecost in 33 AD, and the second in the Jubilee year of 1994. And that's the second part also of the Great Tribulation period, wherein the Lord saved a great multitude. So all of those that became saved were saved within the year of salvation, the day of salvation, which is God's acceptable time. Acceptable, it's the time well-pleasing to him, wherein men find his favor. Well, the 52 days of Nehemiah's wall. Now, another thing with the number 52, we could break it down. We could break it down. And you don't readily or easily see this until you do break it down. But 52 broken down would be 4 times 13. 4 has a spiritual meaning of the number 4 in the Bible, has to do with the furthest extent of whatever is in view or universality. 4 points of the compass, north, south, east, west. And that's how God uses it in the Bible. When the number 4 appears, you can expect it has to do with either the whole world, furthest extent, universality, the 4 points of the compass, or it has to do with the furthest extent of whatever is in view. In this case, God's salvation program that stretches till the time of the end. There was salvation available in the world until May 21, 2011, and that's the one of the main reasons the warning cry, the proclamation went out as God directed his people. At first, the Lord opened up the information. Judgment Day would begin on May 21, 2011, and it did. It did. We are living on the earth in the day of judgment since that day till now. And as we are examining the Bible, looking to 2033 and the end of the world, we're not looking for Judgment Day to come at that point. We're looking for Judgment Day to complete. This is a prolonged Judgment Day period. We're already in the midst of it. And again, it will continue for some years more according to biblical evidence. But in the breakdown of the number 52, the furthest extent for the whole world, both are in view. As far as God's salvation, he saved people from all the nations and all points of the earth, and then comes the end. May 21, 2011, the year 2011, was the 13,023rd year of Earth's history since the creation. And again, if you've been following along, fullness of thousands, and then there is a tribulation period and major event. Major event occurs. Flood occurred 6,023 years. From the flood to 2033, 7,023 calendar years. And here, from creation to 2011, 13,023 years. Extremely major. You can't get any bigger of an event. Judgment Day begins for the whole world. And the reason Judgment Day could begin is because God completed his salvation program. He completed the saving of souls he himself had predestinated to obtain that salvation, and all to be saved, in other words, were saved by that date. Everyone whose name was written in the Lamb's Book of Life had been found. The lost sheep of the house of Israel were recovered, brought home to the fold, into the kingdom of God, safe and secure. Although we continue on the earth, we have been left in that sense. God saved all of his people, and so we're eternally secure. Nothing can harm us. Then he brings judgment day, and the Bible tells us that when God brings an event, it will be for the righteous and the wicked. That's why he leaves his people on the earth to go through the experience of it, and all those truly saved are appearing before the judgment seat of Christ. It is a demonstration of the judgment they received in Christ at the foundation of the world, and the fact that they will endure the same. It says in Matthew 24, he that is saved shall endure to the end. And they will endure, the saved, because they're saved. And so all those elect children of God will endure this period of wrath, enduring the doctrine. The Lord opens up the truth of his word. They will not go back from it. They'll not turn from it, go astray from it. He will hold them fast to sound doctrine, and they will make it all the way through the end in a successful demonstration, showing forth they had no sin upon them all along. If they did have sin, even a speck of it, then they would have not survived. They would not have endured to the end. They would have been burned up spiritually and then literally on the last day. But they're successful because there was no sin. They truly were covered in the righteousness of the saints, which is pure, fine, white linen. And the righteousness of the saints is Christ's righteousness. And no sin is upon the saints. Saints, again, defined by the Bible, not by churches. Churches, foolishly think they can elect saints. Only God makes a saint through salvation, washing them, purging away their sin. Well, we see the building of the wall, in the acceptable year of the Lord, the day of salvation. Then it completes. The wall of Jerusalem is finished. And we read this, I think, last time, but I didn't comment on it. But now I will. In Psalm 102, where we read about Zion, God having mercy upon Zion. And then it says in verse 16, when Jehovah shall build up Zion. Now again, Zion is synonymous with Jerusalem. And this is referring to spiritual Zion, spiritual Jerusalem. When Jehovah shall build up Zion, build up the walls of Jerusalem, complete his salvation, he shall appear in his glory. And I won't go to numerous scriptures that I could go to, showing when Christ comes on the clouds in judgment. Just you can refer to Matthew 25, start about verse 31 and read on. And he comes in his glory. He comes in his glory. And when Jehovah shall build up Zion, when he completes that spiritual city, when heavenly Jerusalem is full, in Matthew 21, we read the number 12 repeatedly as Jerusalem above, heavenly Jerusalem comes down, and the emphasis on 12 is the number of fullness, is because Zion has been built up, the spiritual Jerusalem, the heavenly city, is complete through the salvation of all those that, again, have been chosen, the elect of God. And then Jesus comes. God comes to judge the world. He's only put up with the sins of the world for one reason. One reason has God allowed sinners to shake their puny little fists at him in generation after generation for thousands of years. And that reason is salvation. Just go to 2 Peter 3:15, and there we read a biblical principle, an account that the long-suffering of our Lord, long-suffering, and I'd recommend looking up that word, look up God's patience, and you'll see God is patient with the sin of mankind, the sin of the world. He's long-suffering because it is an affront to him. It is displeasing to him. It provokes him to wrath. Yet he's patient to accomplish his purpose. What is his purpose? Why did God wait? What is he long-suffering for? Account, that is, we can reckon, we can figure that the long suffering of our Lord is salvation. It is salvation. That's the reason. That's the reason. If you ever wondered, why does God put up with all this abounding iniquity? Incredible depths of depravity, of perversion, of horrible sin, just terrible sin that people are committing in thought, word, and deed, just ugly evil that man is committing in his inhumanity to his fellow man and just lusting after his wicked desires. And you know, the Bible says in Psalm 51, I won't turn there, but David, who committed sin, and all gods have sinned, we've all sinned. But God has delivered us from our wickedness. He has left the rest of mankind, the vast majority of people, billions, in their iniquity. And in Psalm 51, David, who has committed sin, cries out against thee, thee only have I sinned and done this evil in thy sight. All sin that men commit, perpetrated against others, yet it's all ultimately against God, their creator. And they have done evil in his sight. And it does provoke God to furious wrath. But he waited. He waited. Generation after generation, again, tiny little finite rebellious creatures shaking their fist in rebellion against him, kicking at him, cursing his name, cursing his goodness, and just terrible, terrible things. God waits. Not yet, not yet. Millennium pass. Century after century, we finally get to the time of the end. God still waits when we reach 1988, the end of the church age. He still has a great multitude to save. So he waits from 1994, September Jubilee year, until May 21, 2011. He saves a great multitude, scores of millions, just tens upon tens of millions across the face of the earth through the message primarily of the warning of judgment day coming May 21, 2011. And then on May 20th, who knows exactly what time, probably the last second available, and the last person, whoever he or she was, somewhere in the world became saved, the last person named to receive it, the one that God determined to save before the foundation of the world, and he did save them. And then immediately after the tribulation, The sun is dark and the moon does not give its light and the stars fall from heaven. All spiritual references, as the sun, moon, and stars, are the lights that God put in place to shine forth his gospel. They were lights signifying the light of salvation. In the dark world, there was light from heaven that could shine upon a man and translate him from darkness to the kingdom of light of God's dear Son. But on May 21, 2011, all lights, all the gospel lights emanating forth from the Bible, as the Bible ministered an entryway, a door of salvation, a great and effectual door that a great multitude entered in. Once that last individual entered in, like Lot, the righteous one, as soon as his feet crossed the threshold of the little city Zoar, then God rained down fire and brimstone. And on May 21, 2011, God shut the door of heaven, put out the lights across the face of the earth, and darkness began, thick darkness that might be felt like came upon Egypt. And that's what's happening. One of the things that is happening as the world is wandering around in thick darkness, and they're losing sight of basic morality as a result, and sin is multiplying. Well, this all relates to the wall being built, the wall being built. But in Joshua 6:20, the wall came tumbling down. We'll look especially at that, Lord willing, when we get together in our next Bible study.
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1: Well, greetings, Bible students, and welcome to today's edition of eBible Fellowship's Bible Quiz. In Psalm 119, verse 130, we read, "The entrance of thy words giveth light, it giveth understanding unto the simple." All right, Bereans, let's see how good you are. It's Bible quiz time again. Today's questions are all from the book of Job. Number one, true or false? Elihu, the fourth man, had been there the whole time, but did not speak until Job's three friends were done. Elihu, the fourth man mentioned in the book of Job, had been there the whole time, but did not speak until Job's three friends were done. Number two, fill in this blank from chapter 27:1 and chapter 29:1. Those verses are identical. Moreover, Job continued his blank and said. Job 27:1 and 29:1 are identical verses. Fill in the blank in those verses. Moreover, Job continued his blank and said. Number three, fill in this blank. Why, seeing blank, are not hidden from the Almighty, do they that know him not see his days? Fill in that blank. Why, seeing blank, are not hidden from the Almighty, do they that know him not see his days? Number four, fill in the blank. Man that is born of a woman is a few days and full of blank. Fill in that blank. Man that is born of a woman is a few days and full of blank. And number five, there was a man in the land of Uz whose name was Job, and that man was perfect and upright and one that feared God and blank evil. What is that word? There was a man in the land of Uz whose name was Job, and that man was perfect and upright and one that feared God and blank evil. And we'll hear those answers in a moment or so.

And here we are with today's answers. Number one, true or false, Elihu, the fourth man, had been there the whole time, but did not speak until Job's three friends were done. And that's true. You'll see that if you read Job 32, verses 1 to 12. It's true. He had been there the whole time, but did not speak until Job's three friends were done. Job 32, verses 1 to 12. Number 2, fill in this blank from chapter 27, verse 1 and 29, verse 1. The words are identical. The verses are identical. Moreover, Job continued his parable and said. Job continued his parable and said. And that's Job 27, 1 and Job 29, 1. Number 3, fill in the blank. Why, seeing times are not hidden from the Almighty, do they that know him not see his days? Why, seeing times are not hidden from the Almighty, do they that know him not see his days? That's Job 24:1. Times. Job 24:1. Number 4, fill in this blank. Man that is born of a woman is a few days and full of trouble. Man that is born of a woman is a few days and full of trouble. That's Job 14, verse 1. Job 14, 1. And number 5, fill in this blank. There was a man in the land of Uz whose name was Job, and that man was perfect and upright, and one that feared God and eschewed evil. A word you don't hear these days. That man was perfect and upright, and one that feared God and eschewed evil. That's Job 1, verse 1. That's our eBible Fellowship Bible quiz for today, and may God bless your study in His Word.

Welcome to another Elect Believers Minute, which have all been written by Richard Pierce. The perfect and pure words of the Holy Bible speak unto God's true elect who are the saints, saying in 2 Thessalonians 3, verse 1, "Finally, brethren, pray for us, that the word of the Lord may have free course and be glorified, even as it is with you." During Judgment Day, which began upon the entire world on May 21, 2011, God commands His saints to go forth with Judgment Day truth. Let us pray one for another, that as these truths go forth, they will have free course and not be hindered, but rather be glorified and exalted. For these be the days when God is working in His saints, glorifying and exalting His word, the Holy Bible.

Hi, this is Harry Dysart with eBible Fellowship. Thank you for joining us for the 31 days of Proverbs. As our Lord says in Proverbs chapter 1, verse 6, to understand a proverb and the interpretation, the words of the wise and their dark sayings. Let us now listen to today's chapter in the book of Proverbs. Proverbs 6. My son, if thou be surety for thy friend, if thou hast stricken thy hand with a stranger, thou art snared with the words of thy mouth, thou art taken with the words of thy mouth. Do this now, my son, and deliver thyself, when thou art come into the hand of thy friend. Go, humble thyself, and make sure thy friend. Give not sleep to thine eyes, nor slumber to thine eyelids. Deliver thyself as a roe from the hand of the hunter, and as a bird from the hand of the fowler. Go to the ant, thou sluggard. Consider her ways, and be wise, which having no guide, overseer, or ruler, provideth her meat in the summer, and gathereth her food in the harvest. How long wilt thou sleep, O sluggard? When wilt thou arise out of thy sleep? Yet a little sleep, a little slumber, a little folding of the hands to sleep. So shall thy poverty come as one that traveleth, and thy want as an armed man. A naughty person, a wicked man, walketh with a froward mouth. He winketh with his eyes, he speaketh with his feet, he teacheth with his fingers. Frowardness is in his heart, he deviseth mischief continually, he soweth discord, therefore shall his calamity come suddenly. Suddenly shall he be broken without remedy. These six things doth Jehovah hate, yea, seven are an abomination unto him: a proud look, a lying tongue, and hands that shed innocent blood, and heart that deviseth wicked imaginations, feet that be swift in running to mischief, a false witness that speaketh lies, and he that soweth discord among brethren. My son, keep thy father's commandment, and forsake not the law of thy mother. Bind them continually upon thine heart, and tie them about thy neck. When thou goest, it shall lead thee. When thou sleepest, it shall keep thee. And when thou awakest, it shall talk with thee. For the commandment is a lamp, and the law is light, and reproofs of instruction are the way of life. To keep thee from the evil woman, from the flattery of the tongue of a strange woman. Lust not after her beauty in thine heart, neither let her take thee with her eyelids. For by means of a whorish woman a man is brought to a piece of bread, and the adulteress will hunt for the precious life. Can a man take fire in his bosom, and his clothes not be burned? Can one go upon hot coals, and his feet not be burned? So he that goeth in to his neighbor's wife, whosoever toucheth her, shall not be innocent. Men, do not despise a thief, if he steal to satisfy his soul when he is hungry. But if he be found, he shall restore sevenfold. He shall give all the substance of his house. But whoso committeth adultery with a woman lacketh understanding. He that doeth it destroyeth his own soul. A wound and dishonor shall he get,
and his reproach shall not be wiped away. For jealousy is the rage of a man, therefore he will not spare in the day of vengeance. He will not regard any ransom, neither will he rest content, though thou givest many gifts.

As our Lord says in Matthew chapter 13, verse 34, "All these things spake Jesus unto the multitude in parables, and without a parable spake he not unto them." Thank you for listening today. Please join us again for the 31 days of Proverbs. May our Lord's word be praised.

0: Following is a recording from a Day in the Word session, which was held on February 24th, 2019. With his study, Trust in Jehovah, here is Robert Daniels.
1: I want to read from the Gospel of John. I'm going to read the first five verses in John chapter 10. In John chapter 10, verse 1 to 5, here we read, "Verily, verily, I say unto you, he that entereth not by the door into the sheepfold, but climbeth up some other way, the same is a thief and a robber. But he that entereth in by the door is the shepherd of the sheep. To him the porter openeth, and the sheep hear his voice, and he calleth his own sheep by name, and leadeth them out. And when he putteth forth his own sheep, he goeth before them, and the sheep follow him, for they know his voice. And a stranger will they not follow, but will flee from him, for they know not the voice of strangers." Let's stop here. Another thing I was thinking about this week is a true believer, one who has had their spiritual eyes open, God has given that person a new heart. That person trusts God's word, the Bible. A true believer will never put their trust in men. What is man, as the Bible says? What is man that God asked the question in Psalm 8, that we're mindful, he's mindful of him. What are we? Our very existence and our very life is in the hand of God. So a true child of God will never, ever put their trust in men. We're sinners. And whenever something is taught from the Bible, we would never trust that person. If that whatever that person is teaching is faithful to God's word, that's what we trust. But we'll never trust men or put our trust in men, our trust in man's wisdom. What do we really know? Our minds are, first of all, we're sinners. And what do we really know? We don't know anything. As we look out around us in the south, we see this wonderful creation that God has created. We stand in awe of it, that God, who is infinite in his wisdom, almighty in all of his attributes, he spoke and he created this universe. Things we see in the sea, the fishes and the whales, and we look out on land, we see the trees and the birds and the flowers, and we look out in space, and it boggles the mind that someone happened to speak and creates all this. And this is the one that God has truly saved you. This is the one that we have come to trust, the God who wrote the Bible. This is the one that we put our trust in God's word, the Bible. And that's where our trust is. We never want to put our trust in men. We never want to do that. Our trust is in Jehovah, Jehovah God of the Bible. And that's where our trust is. And as I said, you know, we can't, that trust is a gift of God. Faith is a gift. He has given to that person the faith to trust, to believe in his word, the Bible. And what a blessing it is. It's not of our own. We will never do that. True saving faith comes from God himself. And that's what a true believer trusts, God's word, the Bible. And we have to be very careful, too, that if someone is teaching something that is not faithful, we don't trust that. We go to the scriptures as the Bereans of old, and we check it out. Is that faithful to God's word? And that's what we trust. We trust what God says, not man. So let's look at a passage here in 1 Timothy. Let's turn to 1 Timothy chapter 6. And I will repeat this over and over again, because this is very, very important, that God's people have come to trust, to believe God's word, the Bible. And one of the things that is so saddened is, like, leading up to May 21, there are many who said they trust the biblical calendar of the Bible, they trust this teaching from the Bible that the church age is over, and so forth. They say they believed it. Past May 21, you come to realize, did they really trust it? Or were they putting their trust in a man? You see, did they really believe what the Bible says, that the church age has come to an end, and we went to the tribulation period, and the whole world now is under judgment. Did they really believe it, or did they just sign up because they were afraid? Or what? I don't know what is it, but a lot of people now have come to find out that they really didn't trust what the Bible were teaching. They probably were leaning on their own wisdom, their own understanding, but it's sad to behold. But in 1 Timothy chapter 6, verse 13 to 16, there we read, "I give thee charge in the sight of God, who quickeneth all things, and before Christ Jesus, who before Pontius Pilate witnessed a good confession, that thou keep this commandment without spot, unrebukable, until the appearing of our Lord Jesus Christ, which in his times he shall show who is the blessed and only potentate, King of kings and Lord of lords, who only has immortality dwelling in the light, which no man can approach unto, whom no man has seen nor can see, to whom be honor and power everlasting. Amen." That word potentate, I looked it up. God is the one whom we trust, who we have come to trust, is the only potentate. That word potentate means of great authority. God is the only one who has great authority. And this is the one that we have come to trust. He has great authority over all things. And there is no better place to put our trust in, because we're serving a God who it is impossible for him to lie. When he says all his promises that he has made to his people is absolutely true. When he says in the Bible, this one who has great authority, when he says that nothing will separate us from the love of God, it's an absolutely true statement, because it came from the very mouth of Almighty God. That's who has spoken it. God did. And that's the one in whom we have put our trust in. I mean, where else would a child of God want to put their trust in but in Jehovah God himself? And we know that God is the one who directs our path in this life. Whatever comes in our life, if you're a true believer, we know that God has the very best for me, and he's placed it there. And we know that he tries us. We're being tested in our day, and we're living now in a day of judgment. We've been tried and tested. God has a purpose for it. You know, he's working all these things according to the counsel of his own will. So nothing happened by whim or caprice. So the true believer, we know that. We trust that God has all great authority, and he's working out all things according to his perfect will. And we rest in that. There's no need to get flustered. You know, when he's the one who created us, he works all things out, and he'll do it perfectly until the very last day. But he's the one who has great authority. He's the one that we have come to trust. In Acts chapter 8, let's turn over to the book of Acts chapter 8. You see it's used there in Acts chapter 8, verse 26 and 27. "And the angel of the Lord spake unto Philip, saying, Arise, and go toward the south unto the way that goeth down from Jerusalem unto Gaza, which is desert. And he arose and went, and behold, a man of Ethiopia, an eunuch of great authority under Candace, queen of Ethiopians, who had charge of all her treasure, and had come to Jerusalem to worship the same word there." He had great authority, and there is no greater authority than God himself. You know, we sing to him, it's so sweet to trust in Jesus. It is, because it is sweet for the child of God, because we know that he is in control of all things. He is in control of how long we live, or if I'll be here, or you're a child of God, you'll be here when he comes on the last day. Well, will he take me in death? We trust that. We trust God implicitly. He gives us a childlike trust in his word, the Bible. There are many things in the Bible that we don't understand, and we probably will never understand. But the true child of God trusts it with his life. We put our very existence and life in the hand of God, who rules over all things. He's the only potentate. He's infinite in all of his wisdom. And this is the one that we have come to trust. We would never want to put our trust in men. In Romans 3, here is a very familiar passage. Romans 3, verse 4. We're going to read verse 1 to 3. Romans chapter 3, 1 to 4. Here God tells us, what advantage then hath the Jew, or what profit is there of circumcision? Much more every way, chiefly because that unto them were committed the oracles of God. For what if some did not believe? Shall their unbelief make the faith of God without effect? God forbid. Yea, let God be true. You know, and that's his name, isn't it? God is one who is faithful and true. Let God be true, he says here, and every man a liar. We should never take man's word when it comes on to God's word, the Bible. We always want to check that teacher out, because the Bible is the authority, not what somebody's teaching. We always check that person out. And if that teacher founds to be faithful, we glorify God in it, because God has opened the eyes of that person to share that truth with us. And that's what we trust. We trust the Bible. And it goes on and says, For God forbid, let God be true and every man a liar, as it is written, that thou mayest be justified in thy sayings and mayest overcome when thou art judged. So that's who we trust. God is true and every man a liar. And that's what we trust. This one who has great authority. You know, God is the one who spoke and brought this into existence. Where were we when it happened? God is the one who is the only potentate, King of Kings, the Bible says, and Lord of Lords. He rules over all things. And I said, I'm gonna keep repeating myself, but he's the one who we have come to trust, to put our life in his hands. You know, and it's a wonderful thing. The unsaved people of the world, they don't trust God. There are a lot of people who give lip service. Oh, I trust the Bible. I believe God. But do they really? Do they really trust the Bible? You know, and when God opened our understanding to a teaching in the Bible, and there are plenty of scriptures to back it up, do we trust that? What we have found in the Bible? Because we know that we have no ability of ourselves to learn anything truthful from the Bible. God is the one who leads us into truth. On his timing, not ours. And that's the one that we trust. We trust God's word, the Bible. I can't oversize that enough. The Bible is absolutely true. It is written by God himself, and that's what we trust. Let's turn over to another passage in John chapter 14. Let's turn to John chapter 14. Let's read some other verses there. John chapter 14, verses 5 and 6. Thomas said unto him, Lord, we know not whether thou goest, and how can we know the way? Jesus said unto him, I am the way, the truth. Remember, we just read earlier, let God be true. And here Christ is saying that he's the way, the truth. So it's Christ is God himself. Christ is Almighty God himself, because here Christ is saying that he is the truth. He is the way. And there are plenty of other scriptures to show in the Bible that Christ is Almighty God. And here they're asking the question. Jesus said unto him, I am the way, the truth, and the life. No man cometh unto the Father but by me. And that's a wonderful statement. In turn over to John 14, John 17, verse 14. To 17, there we read, here Christ is speaking to them, I have given them thy word, and the world hath hated them. You know, it's a wonderful thing that when God has truly saved a person, is that if God has given to us his word, and we're going to be hated by the world. So if somebody speaks badly of you because you're holding to May 21 was Judgment Day and all these great truths that he has given to us from the Bible, don't worry about it. It's par for the course. We're going to be maligned or speak badly of about God's word, the Bible. And here God is telling us, I have given them thy word, and the world hath hated them because they are not of the world, even as I am not of the world. I pray not that thou shouldst take them out of the world, but that thou shouldst keep them from the evil. They are not of the world, even as I am not of the world. Sanctify them through thy truth. Thy word is truth. That's what we trust, because God's word is truth. Christ is the word of God. You know, when God has saved us, it was a great miracle. God indwells the child of God. He indwells us. We can't see it, but we know it. That's what the Bible declares. And he has given us a true desire to be obedient to his commandment. And that's what we trust. We trust God's word, the Bible. If you will turn to, stay in John, and turn to John chapter 3. God's word was given to us. In John chapter 3, verse 27, John answered and said, a man can receive nothing except it be given him from heaven. See, God has given to us the word of God. You know, God, Holy Spirit indwells us. Christ is the word of God, and he indwells us. And there's other scriptures in the Bible that how God speaks about, I think is in Mark, if I remember correctly. In Mark chapter 4, verse 9, I believe. Let's read verse 9. You remember this passage here? God says it's given to us to know these things. In Mark chapter 4, verse 9, let's start reading there. And he said unto them, he that has ears to hear, let him hear. And who has ears to hear? The true believers, God's elect. They will hear. And when he was alone, they that were about him with the 12 asked of him the parable. And he said unto them, unto you it is given to know the mystery of the kingdom of God. Who was it given to understand these things? The true believers. Because God has given them ears to hear, eyes to see spiritually. And they're the ones who are going to understand. If it's not given to that person, they won't understand. Yeah, can unsaved man understand some things about the Bible? Of course he can. But the deeper things of the Bible, the spiritual, the gospel meaning of these things, he can't understand it. Why is it that so many people have abandoned the teaching of May 21 was Judgment Day and have gone back into Egypt, into the churches spiritually, where there is no hope? They never really understood. You're hoping that they are just confused. You're hoping that they're just confused. But God tells us here that it's given to us to know these things, the true believers. But unto them that are without, outside, unsaved, they're outside the kingdom of heaven, they're out there, all these things are done in parables, that seeing they may see and not perceive. They're not perceiving things in the Bible. They say they see it, but they're not understanding it. You see, they'll say that. You ever talk to somebody that says, oh, you're saved by grace, but there's always a but you have to do something. Their spiritual eyes are not open. They believe they see, but they really don't. That God has not given them understanding to understand these things. And it says in verse 12, it says, that seeing they may see and not perceive, and hearing, they hear it. Hearing they may hear and not understand. So you could hear it, but you're not understanding it spiritually. Their spiritual eyes are not open. Intellectually, they understand it. But when you into the deeper, the meat of the Bible, the gospel meaning, they're not understanding it. unless God has not given them eyes to see and ears to hear, they can't understand. They won't perceive it. They can't hear it because they're yet spiritually blinded. And it goes on and says, and not understand lest at any time they should be converted and their sins should be forgiven them. And so you see, they hear it, but they don't hear it. Because, as I said, God has never given a heart to understand these things. So they have gone back into their routine, into their churches, and the former doctrine that they once held to, that they thought they once had despised, now they have embraced it. But I think they probably signed up, as I said earlier, because of an emotional thing, or they were afraid, so they went along. And now God is testing us. He's testing us severely in our day. Now we see that they have gone back. Let's look at another passage in 1 Corinthians. In 1 Corinthians chapter 2, verse 12. Now we have received not the spirit of the world, but the spirit which is of God, that we might know the things that are freely given to us of God. See, that's the true believers. These things were freely given to us from the Bible. And a true child of God is going to trust that. They're going to believe what the Bible says. But let's turn over to the Old Testament. Let's turn over to Psalms. Psalm 118, verses 8 and 9. Here God tells us, it is better to trust in Jehovah than to put your confidence in men. To never put our confidence or trust in men. God here tells us, it is better to trust in Jehovah than to put confidence in princes. And God, that word confidence there is the Hebrew number 982, it has to do with trust. Trust. It's an unwavering trust that God has given to the child of God. We trust. God clearly tells us it's better to trust in Jehovah, and only the true believers are going to do that, than to put your trust in men. We're fallible. We should never do that. Our trust is in Jehovah, the Jehovah God of the Bible. And it says here, it is better to trust in Jehovah. Here he repeats it than to put our confidence in princes. We never want to put our trust in what comes out of man's mouth or our politicians or this and that and the other, because the people today, you know, they're very obsessed with what's going on in our world today. We should never, that's not a true believer's concern. We should never go there. Let the world worry about what's going on in this world or in our government. We should never get caught up in these things. Our trust is in Jehovah, because we know that God is controlling, God is on the throne, and he rules over all the kingdoms of the world, and he sets this one up and he puts this one down, and God does it. So we shouldn't be worried about what's going on. A true believer is just we just relax, because we know that God is on the throne. And also in Psalm 4. Turn over to Psalm 4, verses 3-5. But know that Jehovah has set apart him that is godly for himself. And the true believers are set apart. You know, we're a peculiar people, the Bible says. Jehovah will hear them here when I call up unto him. Stand in awe and sin not. Commune with your own heart upon your bed and be still. Offer the sacrifices of righteousness and put your trust in Jehovah. You see this verses throughout the Bible, particularly in the Psalms. Put your trust in Jehovah. That's where our trust is. You see, and how wonderful it is that the true believers have come. God has not had nothing to do with us, because we don't have any strength or true trust in God is a gift of God, the Bible says. And in Psalm 115, turn over to Psalm 115. We're going to start reading at verse 9 to the end. Psalm 115, verse 9 to verse 18. O Israel, trust thou in Jehovah, which is the Israel of God. You see, O Israel, trust thou in Jehovah. He is their help and their shield. O house of Aaron, trust in Jehovah. He is their help and their shield. Yea, ye that fear Jehovah, trust in Jehovah. He is their help and their shield. Jehovah has been mindful of us. He will bless us. He will bless the house of Israel. He will bless the house of Aaron. He will bless them that fear Jehovah, both small and great. Jehovah shall increase you more and more, you and your children. You're blessed of Jehovah, which made heaven and earth. The heaven, even the heavens, are Jehovah's, but the earth has he given to the children of men. The dead praise not Jehovah, neither any that go down into silence. But we will bless Jehovah from this time forth forevermore. Praise Jehovah. Isn't that wonderful? This is where God tells us the true believer has put their trust in the one who made the heavens and the earth. So we shouldn't be worried about things. You know, we pray that God will direct our path, which he is, give us wisdom to live a life that is glorifying to him. And we're constantly praying that God will help us in whatever situation we might be. And we have that trust and that confidence that God hears the prayers of his people. And God, according to his perfect will, he might choose to leave that person in that situation for his own purposes. But whatever comes into our life, whether little things or big things or health issues or whatever the case might be, the true believer has this abiding trust that God knows what's best for me. Doesn't he? He knows. Remember, God knows all things. There's nothing that escapes his eyes. There's nothing goes on in our life that he doesn't know about. He knows all things. And we've wonderfully that we've come to trust that. If God has really opened your eyes and give you spiritual eyes to see. Turn over to Isaiah 26, verses 1 to 5. Here he says, in that day shall this song be sung. In the land of Judah, we have a strong city. Salvation will God appoint for walls and bulwarks. Open ye the gates that the righteous nation, which keepeth the truth, may enter in. You know, that righteous nation nears all the elect. All the true believers. Thou wilt keep him in perfect peace, whose mind is stayed on thee, because he trusteth in thee. See, God keeps us in perfect peace, because, you know, we're his. We're his children. And remember, he tells us in the Bible that not one of his elect will be lost. He's the one who saves us. We're his. And not one of us is going to be lost. Whether we're here when he comes on the clouds of heaven, or we're here when he takes us in physical death. Because we have to keep in our minds that when a true child of God passes away, yeah, the physical body returns to the ground, but in your spirit, in that moment, in the spirit essence, that person is ushered in the very presence of Almighty God. And what could be better? But let's read on verse 4 of Isaiah chapter 26. Trust ye in Jehovah forever, which or the elect will trust in Jehovah forever. And it says, for in Jehovah, if you want to say that, in Jehovah is everlasting strength. For he bringeth down them that dwell on high, The lofty city, he layeth it low. He layeth it low, even to the ground. He bringeth it even to the dust. But you see, God tells us, we trust in Jehovah forever. It's the everlasting thing, you know, and we will never, ever look back or not trust him. Yeah, we're feet of clay. We're human beings. Yes. But this abiding trust is there that God has given to the child of God. And we will never lose that. We will never, never, never lose that. And let's look at Proverbs chapter 8, verse 7 to 20. Proverbs chapter 8, verses 7 to 20. For my mouth shall speak truth. And everything that comes out of the mouth of God is truth. He speaks truth. You know, we're reading other parts of the Bible. God tells us it is impossible for God to lie. Impossible. But for men, God says, let God be true and every man a liar. So we will never want to trust the words that comes out of man's mouth. We only trust the Bible. For my mouth shall speak truth, and the wickedness is an abomination to my lips. All the words of my mouth are in righteousness. All the words that comes out of God's mouth are in righteousness. There is nothing froward or perverse in them. They are all plain to him that understandeth, and right to them that find knowledge. Receive my instruction and not silver, and knowledge rather than choice gold. For wisdom is better than rubies. It's Christ's wisdom. Remember when we come say he has made unto us wisdom and righteousness? For wisdom is better than rubies, and all the things that may be desired are not to be compared unto it. I, wisdom, dwell with prudence, and find out knowledge of witty invention. The fear of Jehovah is to hate evil, pride and arrogancy, and the evil way, and the forward mouth do I hate. Counsel is mine, and sound wisdom. I am understanding. I have strength. And every time I read this, this is the God that we trust. He's perfect in wisdom. He's perfect in all things. And that's the one we trust. By me, kings reign, and princes decree justice. By me, princes rule, and nobles, even all the judges of the earth. I love them that love me. Those that seek me early shall find me. Riches and honor are with me, yea, durable riches and righteousness. And my fruit is better than gold, yea, than fine gold, and my revenue than choice silver. I lead in the way of righteousness, in the midst of the paths of judgment. You know, all this are beautiful, beautiful language. And this is the God that we trust, who is everything to the child of God. And how wonderful that God has given us this faith and this trust in him. But we know that there are many who pervert the gospel of Christ, who changes it. Man does that. That's why it's so scary to trust men. Men will pervert the gospel. He will change it, turn the works gospel into a grace. I mean, all these things men pervert. So we should never trust men. God here is wisdom. He is knowledge. He is understanding. And that's the one we trust. We trust God's word, the Bible. But, you know, we know that man's wisdom is just foolishness. Who will want to trust the word of a man? But the world does. And they stand firm on it, what man says. But God's word is superior to all that. And that's what we have come to trust. If you will turn to 2 Samuel chapter 15. 2 Samuel chapter 15. We see in this here where God brought the word of Ahithophel to foolishness. You know, he when David prayed to him that God may turn his words in. But you have to read the entire context to pick it up. I just want to break into the 2 Samuel chapter 15, verse 30. You'd have to read, I said, the whole chapter to see what's going on. And David went up by the ascent of Mount Olivet and wept as he went up, and his head covered. And he went barefoot, and all the people that was with him covered every man his head. And they went up, weeping as they went up. And one told David, saying, Ahithophel is among the conspirators with Absalom. And David said, O Jehovah, I pray thee, turn the counsel of Ahithophel into foolishness. And God did honor that. See, man's wisdom is nothing. You could see one of the smartest men in this world, who the world will adore. You know, we all live in this world. You know, those who have the degrees and a famous scientist or a doctor or whoever that person might be, they're admired by men. Really? Unsaved men, they admire this person. That is foolishness, because in the day that that person dies, his knowledge dies with him. What can he do with it? He dies. But God has given us spiritual understanding and spiritual eyes to see, and that's from God himself, and he's the one who could do that. He's the one who opened our understanding to truth. He's the one who teaches us from the Bible, and his wisdom is far better than the wisdom of this world that comes to nothing. So we see here where God turned the counsel of Ahithophel into foolishness. If you turn over to 2 Samuel 17, we see a little bit more there, verse 14 to 16. And Absalom and all the men of Israel said, the counsel of Hushai the Archite is better than the counsel of Ahithophel, for Jehovah hath appointed to defeat the good counsel of Ahithophel, to the intent that Jehovah might bring evil upon Absalom. And we see that God changed it. But if you read on, and it says in verse 16, then said Hushai unto Zadok and to Abiathar the priest, thus and thus did Ahithophel counsel Absalom and the elders of Israel, and thus have I counseled. Now therefore, send quickly and tell David, saying, lodge not this night in the plains of the wilderness, but speedily pass over, lest the king be swallowed up and all the people that are with him. And over in verse 23, and when Ahithophel saw that his counsel was not followed, he saddled his ass and arose and got him home to his house, to his city, and put his household in order, and hanged himself, and died, and was buried in the sepulcher of his father. So we see how God brought his counsel to foolishness, absolute foolishness. And what comes out of the heart of man is foolishness. It's empty. It has really no meaning. But the wisdom that God has given to his child of God is from God himself, and it's spiritual wisdom. You may not have a degree, you may not have a high school diploma, but God has saved you. He has given you true wisdom, which is Christ himself. Let's stop here, and hopefully the next Lord day I'll finish up. But let's pray. Heavenly Father, we thank you, Lord, for the trust that you have given to us through Christ. It's not of our own ability, of our own wisdom, because a true child of God knows that we don't know anything. Our mind is just a tiny peanut. And we humbly look to your word, because thy word is truth. The Bible came from an infinite mind of God, of Almighty God, who is from everlasting to everlasting. He has given us the Bible, in whom we have come to trust. Thy word is true. And all of it, O Lord, you will fulfill your promises, O Lord, and you have given us so much information that our human minds can't begin to wrap our minds around it. But the things that you have opened our understanding to, we glorify you in what you have revealed to us from thy word. No, Lord, we pray for the remainder of this day. We pray for Chris and Eddie and questions and answers, and all of us who are here and those who are listening over the internet and at a future time. And, oh, Lord, we pray that you may continue to give us truth from your word. In And oh Lord, as we live out our lives in this world, oh Lord, we ask that you will continue to direct us, to help us. And oh Lord, there is no greater trust than you have given to your people is the Bible. And that's what we trust, because you have caused us to trust it. You have given us the faith to believe. You've given us a new heart. And oh Lord, we thank you for this day. In Jesus' name, amen.

0: We welcome you to eBible Fellowship's Bible Reading Program. We read in 2 Timothy 3, verse 16, "All Scripture is given by inspiration of God and is profitable for doctrine, for reproof, for correction, for instruction in righteousness." Now, let's begin our Bible Reading Program.
1: Ezekiel chapter 46. Thus saith the Lord Jehovah, "The gate of the inner court that looketh toward the east shall be shut the 6 working days, but on the Sabbath it shall be opened, and in the day of the new moon it shall be opened, and the prince shall enter by the way of the porch of that gate without, and shall stand by the post of the gate. And the priest shall prepare his burnt offering and his peace offerings, and he shall worship at the threshold of the gate. Then he shall go forth, but the gate shall not be shut until the evening. Likewise the people of the land shall worship at the door of this gate before Jehovah in the Sabbaths and in the new moons. And the burnt offering that the prince shall offer unto Jehovah in the Sabbath day shall be 6 lambs without blemish, and a ram without blemish. And the meat offering shall be an ephah for a ram, and the meat offering for the lambs, as he shall be able to give, and an hin of oil to an ephah. And in the day of the new moon it shall be a young bullock without blemish, and 6 lambs and a ram. They shall be without blemish. And he shall prepare a meat offering, an ephah for a bullock, and an ephah for a ram, and for the lambs, according as his hand shall attain unto, and an hin of oil to an ephah. And when the prince shall enter, he shall go in by the way of the porch of that gate, and he shall go forth by the way thereof. But when the people of the land shall come before Jehovah in the solemn feasts, he that entereth in by the way of the north gate to worship shall go out by the way of the south gate, and he that entereth by the way of the south gate shall go forth by the way of the north gate. He shall not return by the way of the gate whereby he came in, but shall go forth over against it. And the prince in the midst of them, when they go in, shall go in, and when they go forth, shall go forth. And in the feast, and in the solemnities, the meat offering shall be an ephah to a bullock, and an ephah to a ram, and to the lambs as he is able to give, and an hin of oil to an ephah. Now when the prince shall prepare a voluntary burnt offering or peace offerings, voluntarily unto Jehovah, one shall then open him the gate that looketh toward the east, and he shall prepare his burnt offering and his peace offerings, as he did on the Sabbath day. Then he shall go forth, and after his going forth, one shall shut the gate. Thou shalt daily prepare a burnt offering unto Jehovah, of a lamb of the first year without blemish. Thou shalt prepare it every morning, and thou shalt prepare a meat offering for it every morning, the 6th part of an ephah, and the 3rd part of an hin of oil, to temper with the fine flour, a meat offering continually by a perpetual ordinance unto Jehovah. Thus shall they prepare the lamb, and the meat offering, and the oil every morning for a continual burnt offering. Thus saith the Lord Jehovah, if the prince give a gift unto any of his sons, the inheritance thereof shall be his sons. It shall be their possession by inheritance. But if he give a gift of his inheritance to one of his servants, then it shall be his to the year of liberty, after it shall return to the prince. But his inheritance shall be his sons for them. Moreover, the prince shall not take of the people's inheritance by oppression, to thrust them out of their possession, but he shall give his son's inheritance out of his own possession, that my people be not scattered, every man from his possession. After he brought me through the entry, which was at the side of the gate, into the holy chambers of the priests, which looked toward the north, and behold, there was a place on the two sides westward. Then said he unto me, This is the place where the priests shall boil the trespass offering and the sin offering, where they shall bake the meat offering, that they bear them not out into the outer court to sanctify the people. Then he brought me forth into the outer court, and caused me to pass by the four corners of the court. And behold, in every corner of the court there was a court. In the four corners of the court there were courts joined of 40 cubits long and 30 broad. These four corners were of one measure. And there was a row of building round about in them, round about them four. And it was made with boiling places under the rows round about. Then said he unto me, These are the places of them that boil, where the ministers of the house shall boil the sacrifice of the people. Ezekiel chapter 47. Afterward he brought me again unto the door of the house, and behold, waters issued out from under the threshold of the house eastward. For the forefront of the house stood toward the east, and the waters came down from under from the right side of the house, at the south side of the altar. Then brought he me out of the way of the gate northward, and led me about the way without unto the outer gate by the way that looketh eastward. And behold, there ran out waters on the right side. And when the man that had the line in his hand went forth eastward, he measured 1,000 cubits, and he brought me through the waters. The waters were to the ankles. Again he measured 1,000, and brought me through the waters. The waters were to the knees. Again he measured 1,000, and brought me through. The waters were to the loins. Afterward he measured 1,000, and it was a river that I could not pass over, for the waters were risen, waters to swim in, a river that could not be passed over. And he said unto me, Son of man, hast thou seen this? Then he brought me, and caused me to return to the brink of the river. Now when I had returned, behold, at the bank of the river were very many trees on the one side and on the other. Then said he unto me, These waters issue out toward the east country, and go down into the desert, and go into the sea, which being brought forth into the sea, the waters shall be healed. And it shall come to pass that everything that liveth, which moveth, whithersoever the rivers shall come, shall live. And there shall be a very great multitude of fish, because these waters shall come thither, for they shall be healed, and everything shall live whither the river cometh. And it shall come to pass that the fishers shall stand upon it from En-Gedi even unto Eneglaim. They shall be a place to spread forth nets. Their fish shall be according to their kinds, as the fish of the great sea, exceeding many. But the miry places thereof and the marishes thereof shall not be healed. They shall be given to salt. And by the river upon the bank thereof, on this side and on that side, shall grow all trees for meat, whose leaf shall not fade, neither shall the fruit thereof be consumed. It shall bring forth new fruit according to his months, because their waters, they issue out of the sanctuary, and the fruit thereof shall be for meat, and the leaf thereof for medicine. Thus saith the Lord Jehovah, This shall be the border, whereby ye shall inherit the land according to the 12 tribes of Israel. Joseph shall have 2 portions, and ye shall inherit it, one as well as another. concerning the which I lifted up mine hand to give it unto your fathers, and this land shall fall unto you for inheritance. And this shall be the border of the land toward the north side, from the great sea, the way of Hethlon, as men go to Zadad. Hamath, Baratha, Sibraim, which is between the border of Damascus and the border of Hamath, Hazahatikon, which is by the coast of Haran, and the border from the sea shall be Hazarinan, the border of Damascus, and the north northward, and the border of Hamath, and this is the north side. And the east side ye shall measure from Haran, and from Damascus, and from Gilead, and from the land of Israel by Jordan, from the border unto the east sea, and this is the east side, and the south side southward, from Tamar, even to the waters of strife, in Kadesh, the river to the great sea, and this is the south side southward. The west side also shall be the great sea from the border, till a man come over against Hamath. This is the west side. So shall ye divide this land unto you according to the tribes of Israel. And it shall come to pass that ye shall divide it by lot for an inheritance unto you and to the strangers that sojourn among you, which shall beget children among you, and they shall be unto you as born in the country among the children of Israel. They shall have inheritance with you among the tribes of Israel. And it shall come to pass that in what tribe the stranger sojourneth, there shall ye give him his inheritance, saith the Lord Jehovah. Ezekiel chapter 48. Now these are the names of the tribes, from the north end to the coast of the way of Hethlon, as one goeth to Hamath: Hazarenan, the border of Damascus northward, to the coast of Hamath. For these are his sides, east and west, a portion for Dan. And by the border of Dan, from the east side unto the west side, a portion for Asher. And by the border of Asher, from the east side even unto the west side, a portion for Naphtali. And by the border of Naphtali, from the east side unto the west side, a portion for Manasseh. And by the border of Manasseh, from the east side unto the west side, a portion for Ephraim. And by the border of Ephraim, from the east side even unto the west side, a portion for Reuben. And by the border of Reuben, from the east side unto the west side, a portion for Judah. And by the border of Judah, from the east side unto the west side, shall be the offering which ye shall offer of 25,000 reeds in breadth, and in length, as one of the other parts, from the east side unto the west side, and the sanctuary shall be in the midst of it. The oblation that ye shall offer unto Jehovah shall be of 25,000 in length, and of 10,000 in breadth. And for them, even for the priests, shall be this holy oblation: toward the north 25,000 in length, and toward the west 10,000 in breadth, and toward the east 10,000 in breadth, and toward the south 25,000 in length. And the sanctuary of Jehovah shall be in the midst thereof. It shall be for the priests that are sanctified of the sons of Zadok, which have kept my charge, which went not astray when the children of Israel went astray, as the Levites went astray. And this oblation of the land that is offered shall be unto them a thing most holy by the border of the Levites. And over against the border of the priests, the Levites shall have 25,000 in length, and 10,000 in breadth. All the length shall be 25,000, and the breadth 10,000. And they shall not sell of it, neither exchange, nor alienate the first fruits of the land, for it is holy unto Jehovah. And the 5,000 that are left in the breadth over against the 25,000 shall be a profane place for the city, for dwelling, and for suburbs, and the city shall be in the midst thereof, and these shall be the measures thereof: the north side, 4,500, and the south side, 4,500, and on the east side, 4,500, and the west side, 4,500. And the suburbs of the city shall be toward the north, 250, and toward the south, 250, and toward the east, 250, and toward the west, 250. And the residue in length over against the oblation of the holy portion shall be 10,000 eastward, and 10,000 westward. And it shall be over against the oblation of the holy portion, and the increase thereof shall be for food unto them that serve the city. And they that serve the city shall serve it out of all the tribes of Israel. All the oblation shall be 25,000 by 25,000. He shall offer the holy oblation foursquare with the possession of the city. And the residue shall be for the prince on the one side and on the other of the holy oblation and of the possession of the city, over against the 25,000 of the oblation toward the east border, and westward over against the 25,000 toward the west border, over against the portions for the prince. And it shall be the holy oblation, and the sanctuary of the house shall be in the midst thereof. Moreover, from the possession of the Levites, and from the possession of the city, being in the midst of that which is the prince's, between the border of Judah and the border of Benjamin, shall be for the prince. As for the rest of the tribes, from the east side unto the west side, Benjamin shall have a portion, and by the border of Benjamin, from the east side unto the west side, Simeon shall have a portion, and by the border of Simeon, from the east side unto the west side, Issachar a portion, and by the border of Issachar, from the east side unto the west side, Zebulun a portion, and by the border of Zebulun, from the east side unto the west side, Gad a portion, and by the border of Gad, of the south side southward, the border shall be even from Tamar unto the waters of strife in Kadesh, and to the river toward the great sea. This is the land which ye shall divide by lot unto the tribes of Israel for inheritance, and these are their portions, saith the Lord Jehovah. And these are the goings out of the city on the north side, 4,500 measures, and the gates of the city shall be after the names of the tribes of Israel, 3 gates northward, 1 gate of Reuben, 1 gate of Judah, 1 gate of Levi, and at the east side 4,500, and 3 gates, and 1 gate of Joseph, 1 gate of Benjamin, 1 gate of Dan, and at the south side 4,500 measures, and 3 gates, 1 gate of Simeon, 1 gate of Issachar, 1 gate of Zebulun. At the west side 4,500, with their 3 gates, 1 gate of Gad, 1 gate of Asher, 1 gate of Naphtali. It was round about 18,000 measures, and the name of the city from that day shall be Jehovah is there.

The Book of Daniel, Chapter 1. In the third year of the reign of Jehoiakim, king of Judah, came Nebuchadnezzar, king of Babylon, unto Jerusalem and besieged it. And the Lord gave Jehoiakim, king of Judah, into his hand, with part of the vessels of the house of God, which he carried into the land of Shinar to the house of his God, and he brought the vessels into the treasure house of his God. And the king spake unto Ashpenaz, the master of his eunuchs, that he should bring certain of the children of Israel, and of the king's seed, and of the princes, children in whom was no blemish, but well-favored, and skillful in all wisdom, and cunning in knowledge, and understanding science, and such as had ability in them to stand in the king's palace, and whom they might teach the learning in the tongue of the Chaldeans. And the king appointed them a daily provision of the king's meat, and of the wine which he drank, so nourishing them 3 years, that at the end thereof they might stand before the king. Now among these were of the children of Judah Daniel, Hananiah, Mishael, and Azariah, unto whom the prince of the eunuch gave names. For he gave unto Daniel the name of Belteshazzar, and to Hananiah of Shadrach, and to Mishael of Meshach, and to Azariah of Abednego. But Daniel purposed in his heart that he would not defile himself with the portion of the king's meat, nor with the wine which he drank. Therefore he requested of the prince of the eunuchs that he might not defile himself. Now God had brought Daniel into favor and tender love with the prince of the eunuchs. And the prince of the eunuchs said unto Daniel, I fear my lord the king, who hath appointed your meat and your drink, for why should he see your faces worse liking than the children which are of your sort? Then shall ye make me endanger my head to the king. Then said Daniel to Melzar, whom the prince of the eunuchs had set over Daniel, Hananiah, Mishael, and Azariah, prove thy servants, I beseech thee, 10 days, and let them give us pulse to eat and water to drink. Then let our countenances be looked upon before thee, and the countenance of the children that eat of the portion of the king's meat, and as thou seest, deal with thy servants. So he consented to them in this matter, and proved them 10 days. And at the end of 10 days, their countenances appeared fairer and fatter in flesh than all the children which did eat the portion of the king's meat. Thus Melzar took away the portion of their meat, and the wine that they should drink, and gave them pulse. As for these 4 children, God gave them knowledge and skill in all learning and wisdom, and Daniel had understanding in all visions and dreams. Now at the end of the days that the king had said he should bring them in, then the prince of the eunuchs brought them in before Nebuchadnezzar. And the king communed with them, and among them all was found none like Daniel, Hananiah, Mishael, and Azariah. Therefore stood they before the king. And in all matters of wisdom and understanding that the king inquired of them, he found them 10 times better than all the magicians and astrologers that were in all his realm. And Daniel continued even unto the first year of King Cyrus. Daniel chapter 2. And in the second year of the reign of Nebuchadnezzar, Nebuchadnezzar dreamed dreams, wherewith his spirit was troubled, and his sleep brake from him. Then the king commanded to call the magicians, and the astrologers, and the sorcerers, and the Chaldeans, for to show the king his dreams. So they came and stood before the king. And the king said unto them, I have dreamed a dream, and my spirit was troubled to know the dream. Then spake the Chaldeans to the king in Syriac, O king, live forever. Tell thy servants the dream, and we will show the interpretation. The king answered and said to the Chaldeans, The thing is gone from me. If you will not make known unto me the dream with the interpretation thereof, ye shall be cut in pieces, and your houses shall be made a dunghill. But if ye show the dream, and the interpretations thereof, ye shall receive of me gifts and rewards and great honor. Therefore show me the dream, and the interpretation thereof. They answered again and said, Let the king tell his servants the dream, and we will show the interpretation of it. The king answered and said, I know of certainty that you would gain the time, because ye see the thing is gone from me. But if you will not make known unto me the dream, there is but one decree for you. For ye have prepared lying and corrupt words to speak before me, till the time be changed. Therefore tell me the dream, and I shall know that ye can show me the interpretation thereof. The Chaldeans answered before the king and said, There is not a man upon the earth that can show the king's matter. Therefore there is no king, lord, nor ruler that asked such things at any magician or astrologer or Chaldean. And it is a rare thing that the king requireth, and there is none other that can show it before the king, except the gods, whose dwelling is not with flesh. For this cause the king was angry and very furious, and commanded to destroy all the wise men of Babylon. And the decree went forth that the wise men should be slain, and they sought Daniel and his fellows to be slain.
Then Daniel answered with counsel and wisdom to Arioch, the captain of the king's guard, which was gone forth to slay the wise men of Babylon. He answered and said to Arioch, the king's captain, "Why is the decree so hasty from the king?" Then Arioch made the thing known to Daniel. Then Daniel went in and desired of the king that he would give him time, and that he would show the king the interpretation. Then Daniel went to his house and made the thing known to Hananiah, Mishael, and Azariah, his companions, that they would desire mercies of the God of heaven concerning this secret, that Daniel and his fellows should not perish with the rest of the wise men of Babylon. Then was the secret revealed unto Daniel in a night vision. Then Daniel blessed the God of heaven. Daniel answered and said, "Blessed be the name of God for ever and ever, for wisdom and might are his. And he changeth the times and the seasons, he removeth kings and setteth up kings. He giveth wisdom unto the wise, and knowledge to them that know understanding. He revealeth the deep and secret things. He knoweth what is in the darkness, and the light dwelleth with him. I thank thee and praise thee, O thou God of my fathers, who hast given me wisdom and might, and hast made known unto me what we desired of thee. For thou hast now made known unto us the king's matter." Therefore Daniel went in unto Arioch, whom the king had ordained to destroy the wise men of Babylon. He went and said thus unto him, "Destroy not the wise men of Babylon. Bring me in before the king, and I will show unto the king the interpretation." Then Arioch brought in Daniel before the king in haste, and said thus unto him, "I have found a man of the captives of Judah that will make known unto the king the interpretation." The king answered and said to Daniel, whose name was Belteshazzar, "Art thou able to make known unto me the dream which I have seen, and the interpretation thereof?" Daniel answered in the presence of the king and said, "The secret which the king hath demanded cannot the wise men, the astrologers, the magicians, the soothsayers show unto the king. But there is a God in heaven that revealeth secrets, and maketh known to the king Nebuchadnezzar what shall be in the latter days. Thy dream and the visions of thy head upon thy bed are these. As for thee, O king, thy thoughts came into thy mind upon thy bed, what should come to pass hereafter. And he that revealeth secrets maketh known to thee what shall come to pass. But as for me, this secret is not revealed to me for any wisdom that I have more than any living, but for their sakes that shall make known the interpretation to the king, and that thou mightest know the thoughts of thy heart. Thou, O king, sawest, and behold, a great image. This great image, whose brightness was excellent, stood before thee, and the form thereof was terrible. This image's head was of fine gold, his breast and his arms of silver, his belly and his thighs of brass, his legs of iron, his feet part of iron and part of clay. Thou sawest till that a stone was cut out without hands, which smote the image upon his feet that were of iron and clay, and brake them to pieces. Then was the iron, the clay, the brass, the silver, and the gold broken to pieces together, and became like the chaff of the summer threshing floors. And the wind carried them away, that no place was found for them. And the stone that smote the image became a great mountain, and filled the whole earth. This is the dream, and we will tell the interpretation thereof before the king. Thou, O king, art a king of kings, for the God of heaven hath given thee a kingdom, power, and strength, and glory. And wheresoever the children of men dwell, the beasts of the field and the fowls of the heaven hath he given into thine hand, and hath made thee ruler over them all. Thou art this head of gold. And after thee shall arise another kingdom inferior to thee, and another third kingdom of brass, which shall bear rule over all the earth. And the fourth kingdom shall be strong as iron, for as much as iron breaketh in pieces and subdueth all things, and as iron that breaketh all these, shall it break in pieces and bruise. And whereas thou sawest the feet and toes, part of potter's clay and part of iron, the kingdom shall be divided, but there shall be in it of the strength of the iron, for as much as thou sawest the iron mixed with miry clay. And as the toes of the feet were part of iron and part of clay, so the kingdom shall be partly strong and partly broken. And whereas thou sawest iron mixed with miry clay, they shall mingle themselves with the seed of men, but they shall not cleave one to another, even as iron is not mixed with clay. And in the days of these kings shall the God of heaven set up a kingdom which shall never be destroyed, and the kingdom shall not be left to other people, but it shall break in pieces and consume all these kingdoms, and it shall stand forever. For as much as thou sawest that the stone was cut out of the mountain without hands, and that it brake in pieces the iron, the brass, the clay, the silver, and the gold, the great God hath made known to the king what shall come to pass hereafter, and the dream is certain, and the interpretation thereof sure. Then the king Nebuchadnezzar fell upon his face and worshipped Daniel, and commanded that they should offer an oblation and sweet odors unto him.
The king answered unto Daniel and said, Of a truth it is that your God is a God of gods, and a Lord of kings, and a revealer of secrets, seeing thou couldst reveal this secret. Then the king made Daniel a great man, and gave him many great gifts, and made him ruler over the whole province of Babylon, and chief of the governors over all the wise men of Babylon. Then Daniel requested of the king, and he set Shadrach, Meshach, and Abednego over the affairs of the province of Babylon. But Daniel sat in the gate of the king.

Daniel chapter 3. Nebuchadnezzar the king made an image of gold, whose height was 80 cubits, and the breadth thereof 6 cubits. He set it up in the plain of Dura, in the province of Babylon. Then Nebuchadnezzar the king sent to gather together the princes, the governors, and the captains, the judges, the treasurers, the counselors, the sheriffs, and all the rulers of the provinces, to come to the dedication of the image which Nebuchadnezzar the king had set up. Then the princes, the governors, and captains, the judges, the treasurers, the counselors, the sheriffs, and all the rulers of the provinces were gathered together unto the dedication of the image that Nebuchadnezzar the king had set up, and they stood before the image that Nebuchadnezzar had set up. Then an herald cried aloud, "To you it is commanded, O people, nations, and languages, that at what time ye hear the sound of the cornet, flute, harp, sackbut, psaltery, dulcimer, and all kinds of music, ye fall down and worship the golden image that Nebuchadnezzar the king hath set up. And whoso falleth not down and worshipeth shall the same hour be cast into the midst of a burning fiery furnace." Therefore, at that time, when all the people heard the sound of the cornet, flute, harp, sackbut, psaltery, and all kinds of music, all the people, the nations, and the languages fell down and worshipped the golden image that Nebuchadnezzar the king had set up. Wherefore, at that time, certain Chaldeans came near and accused the Jews. They spake and said to the king Nebuchadnezzar, "O king, live forever. Thou, O king, hast made a decree that every man that shall hear the sound of the cornet, flute, harp, sackbut, psaltery, and dulcimer, and all kinds of music, shall fall down and worship the golden image. And whoso falleth not down and worshipeth, that he should be cast into the midst of a burning fiery furnace. There are certain Jews whom thou hast set over the affairs of the province of Babylon, Shadrach, Meshach, and Abednego. These men, O king, have not regarded thee. They serve not thy gods, nor worship the golden image which thou hast set up." Then Nebuchadnezzar in his rage and fury commanded to bring Shadrach, Meshach, and Abednego. Then they brought these men before the king. Nebuchadnezzar spake and said unto them, "Is it true, O Shadrach, Meshach, and Abednego, do not ye serve my gods, nor worship the golden image which I have set up? Now if ye be ready, that at what time ye hear the sound of the cornets, flute, harp, sackbut, psaltery, and dulcimer, and all kinds of music, ye fall down and worship the image which I have made, well. But if ye worship not, ye shall be cast the same hour into the midst of a burning fiery furnace. And who is that God that shall deliver you out of my hands?" Shadrach, Meshach, and Abednego answered and said to the king, "O Nebuchadnezzar, we are not careful to answer thee in this matter. If it be so, our God whom we serve is able to deliver us from the burning fiery furnace, and he will deliver us out of thine hand, O king. But if not, be it known unto thee, O king, that we will not serve thy gods, nor worship the golden image which thou hast set up." Then was Nebuchadnezzar full of fury, and the form of his visage was changed against Shadrach, Meshach, and Abednego. Therefore he spake and commanded that they should heat the furnace 1 7 times more than it was wont to be heated. And he commanded the most mighty men that were in his army to bind Shadrach, Meshach, and Abednego, and to cast them into the burning fiery furnace. Then these men were bound in their coats, their hosen, and their hats, and their other garments, and were cast into the midst of the burning fiery furnace. Therefore, because the king's commandment was urgent, and the furnace exceeding hot, the flame of the fire slew those men that took up Shadrach, Meshach, and Abednego. And these three men, Shadrach, Meshach, and Abednego, fell down bound into the midst of the burning fiery furnace. Then Nebuchadnezzar the king was astonied, and rose up in haste, and spake, and said unto his counselors, "Did not we cast three men bound into the midst of the fire?" They answered and said unto the king, "True, O king." He answered and said, "Lo, I see 4 men loose, walking in the midst of the fire, and they have no hurt, and the form of the fourth is like the Son of God." Then Nebuchadnezzar came near to the mouth of the burning fiery furnace, and spake and said, "Shadrach, Meshach, and Abednego, ye servants of the Most High God, come forth and come hither." Then Shadrach, Meshach, and Abednego came forth of the midst of the fire. And the princes, governors, and captains, and the king's counselors being gathered together saw these men, upon whose bodies the fire had no power, nor was an hair of their head singed, neither were their coats changed, nor the smell of fire had passed on them. Then Nebuchadnezzar spake and said, "Blessed be the God of Shadrach, Meshach, and Abednego, who hath sent his angel and delivered his servants that trusted in him, and have changed the king's word, and yielded their bodies that they might not serve nor worship any god except their own God. Therefore I make a decree that every people, nation, and language which speak anything amiss against the God of Shadrach, Meshach, and Abednego shall be cut in pieces,
and their houses shall be made a dunghill, because there is no other god that can deliver after this sort. Then the king promoted Shadrach, Meshach, and Abednego in the province of Babylon. Daniel chapter 4. Nebuchadnezzar the king, unto all people, nations, and languages that dwell in all the earth, peace be multiplied unto you. I thought it good to show the signs and wonders that the high God hath wrought toward me. How great are his signs, and how mighty are his wonders. His kingdom is an everlasting kingdom, and his dominion is from generation to generation. I, Nebuchadnezzar, was at rest in mine house and flourishing in my palace. I saw a dream which made me afraid, and the thoughts upon my bed and the visions of my head troubled me. Therefore made I a decree to bring in all the wise men of Babylon before me, that they might make known unto me the interpretation of the dream. Then came in the magicians, the astrologers, the Chaldeans, and the soothsayers, and I told the dream before them, but they did not make known unto me the interpretation thereof. But at the last Daniel came in before me, whose name was Belteshazzar, according to the name of my God, and in whom is the spirit of the holy gods. And before him I told the dream, saying, O Belteshazzar, master of the magicians, because I know that the spirit of the holy gods is in thee, and no secret troubleth thee, tell me the visions of my dream that I have seen and the interpretation thereof. Thus were the visions of mine head and my bed. I saw, and behold, a tree in the midst of the earth, and the height thereof was great. The tree grew and was strong, and the height thereof reached unto heaven, and the sight thereof to the end of all the earth. The leaves thereof were fair, and the fruit thereof much, and in it was meat for all. The beast of the field had shadow under it, and the fowls of the heaven dwelt in the boughs thereof, and all flesh was fed of it. I saw in the visions of my head upon my bed, and behold, a watcher and an holy one came down from heaven. He cried aloud and said thus, Hew down the tree, and cut off his branches, shake off his leaves, and scatter his fruit. Let the beasts get away from under it, and the fowls from his branches. Nevertheless, leave the stump of his roots in the earth, even with a band of iron and brass, and the tender grass of the field. And let it be wet with the dew of heaven, and let his portion be with the beasts and the grass of the earth. Let his heart be changed from man's, and let a beast's heart be given unto him, and let seven times pass over him. This matter is by the decree of the watchers, and the demand by the word of the holy ones, to the intent that the living may know that the Most High ruleth in the kingdom of men, and giveth it to whomsoever he will, and setteth up over it the basest of men. This dream I, King Nebuchadnezzar, have seen. Now thou, O Belteshazzar, declare the interpretation thereof, for as much as all the wise men of my kingdom are not able to make known unto me the interpretation, but thou art able, for the spirit of the holy gods is in thee. Then Daniel, whose name was Belteshazzar, was astonied for 1 hour, and his thoughts troubled him. The king spake and said, Belteshazzar, let not the dream or the interpretation thereof trouble thee. Belteshazzar answered and said, My lord, the dream be to them that hate thee, and the interpretation thereof to thine enemies. The tree that thou sawest, which grew and was strong, whose height reached unto the heaven, and the sight thereof to all the earth, whose leaves were fair, and the fruit thereof much, and in it was meat for all, under which the beasts of the field dwelt, and upon whose branches the fowls of the heaven had their habitation. It is thou, O king. Thou art grown and become strong, for thy greatness is grown, and reacheth unto heaven, and thy dominion to the end of the earth. And whereas the king saw a watcher and an holy one coming down from heaven and saying, Hew the tree down and destroy it, yet leave the stump of the roots thereof in the earth, even with a band of iron and brass and the tender grass of the field, and let it be wet with the dew of heaven, and let his portion be with the beasts of the field, till 7 times pass over him. This is the interpretation, O king, and this is the decree of the Most High, which has come upon my lord the king, that they shall drive thee from men, and thy dwelling shall be with the beasts of the field, and they shall make thee to eat grass as oxen, and they shall wet thee with the dew of heaven, and 7 times shall pass over thee, till thou know that the Most High ruleth in the kingdom of men, and giveth it to whomsoever he will. And whereas they commanded to leave the stump of the tree roots, thy kingdom shall be sure unto thee, after that thou shalt have known that the heavens do rule. Wherefore, O king, let my counsel be acceptable unto thee, and break off thy sins by righteousness, and thine iniquities by showing mercy to the poor, if it may be a lengthening of thy tranquility. All this came upon the king Nebuchadnezzar. At the end of 12 months he walked in the palace of the kingdom of Babylon. The king spake and said, Is not this great Babylon that I have built for the house of the kingdom by the might of my power, and for the honor of my majesty?
While the word was in the king's mouth, there fell a voice from heaven saying, O King Nebuchadnezzar, to thee it is spoken. The kingdom is departed from thee, and they shall drive thee from men, and thy dwelling shall be with the beasts of the field. They shall make thee to eat grass as oxen, and 7 times shall pass over thee, until thou know that the Most High ruleth in the kingdom of men, and giveth it to whomsoever he will. The same hour was the thing fulfilled upon Nebuchadnezzar, and he was driven from men, and did eat grass as oxen, and his body was wet with the dew of heaven, till his hairs were grown like eagle's feathers, and his nails like bird's claws. And at the end of the days, I, Nebuchadnezzar, lifted up mine eyes unto heaven, and mine understanding returned unto me, and I blessed the Most High, and I praised and honored him that liveth forever, whose dominion is an everlasting dominion, and his kingdom is from generation to generation. And all the inhabitants of the earth are reputed as nothing, and he doeth according to his will in the army of heaven and among the inhabitants of the earth, and none can stay his hand or say unto him, What doest thou? At the same time my reason returned unto me, and for the glory of my kingdom mine honor and brightness returned unto me, and my counselors and my lords sought unto me, and I was established in my kingdom, and excellent majesty was added unto me. Now I, Nebuchadnezzar, praise and extol and honor the King of heaven, all whose works are truth, and his ways judgment, and those that walk in pride he is able to abase.

Daniel chapter 5. Belshazzar the king made a great feast to 1,000 of his lords, and drank wine before 1,000. Belshazzar, whilst he tasted the wine, commanded to bring the golden and silver vessels which his father Nebuchadnezzar had taken out of the temple which was in Jerusalem, that the king and his princes, his wives, and his concubines might drink therein. Then they brought the golden vessels that were taken out of the temple of the house of God which was at Jerusalem, and the king and his princes, his wives and his concubines drank in them. They drank wine and praised the gods of gold, and of silver, of brass, of iron, of wood, and of stone. In the same hour came forth fingers of a man's hand, and wrote over against the candlestick upon the plaster of the wall.

in him, and his lords were stonied. Now the queen, by reason of the words of the king and his lords, came into the banquet house. And the queen spake and said, O king, live forever. Let not thy thoughts trouble thee, nor let thy countenance be changed. There is a man in thy kingdom, in whom is the spirit of the holy gods, and in the days of thy father light and understanding and wisdom, like the wisdom of the gods, was found in him, whom the king Nebuchadnezzar thy father, the king, I say, thy father, made master of the magicians, astrologers, Chaldeans, and soothsayers. For as much as an excellent spirit and knowledge and understanding, interpreting of dreams and showing of hard sentences and dissolving of doubts were found in the same Daniel, whom the king named Belteshazzar. Now let Daniel be called, and he will show the interpretation. Then was Daniel brought in before the king, and the king spake and said unto Daniel, Art thou that Daniel which art of the children of the captivity of Judah, whom the king my father brought out of Jewry? I have even heard of thee, that the spirit of the gods is in thee, and that light and understanding and excellent wisdom is found in thee. And now the wise men, the astrologers, have been brought in before me, that they should read this writing, and make known unto me the interpretation thereof, but they could not show the interpretation of the thing. And I have heard of thee, that thou canst make interpretations, and dissolve doubts. Now if thou canst read the writing, and make known to me the interpretation thereof, thou shalt be clothed with scarlet, and have a chain of gold about thy neck, and shalt be the third ruler in the kingdom. Then Daniel answered and said before the king, Let thy gifts be to thyself, and give thy rewards to another. Yet I will read the writing unto the king, and make known to him the interpretation. O thou king, the most high God gave Nebuchadnezzar thy father a kingdom, and majesty, and glory, and honor. And for the majesty that he gave him, all people, nations, and languages trembled and feared before him. Whom he would he slew, and whom he would he kept alive. And whom he would he set up, and whom he would he put down. But when his heart was lifted up, and his mind hardened in pride, he was deposed from his kingly throne, and they took his glory from him. And he was driven from the sons of men, and his heart was made like the beasts, and his dwelling was with the wild asses. They fed him with grass like oxen, and his body was wet with the dew of heaven, till he knew that the Most High God ruled in the kingdom of men, and that he appointeth over it whomsoever he will. And thou, his son, O Belshazzar, hast not humbled thine heart, though thou knewest all this, but hast lifted up thyself against the Lord of heaven, and they have brought the vessels of his house before thee, and thou and thy lords, thy wives and thy concubines have drunk wine in them. And thou hast praised the gods of silver and gold, of brass, iron, wood, and stone, which see not, nor hear, nor know. And the God in whose hand thy breath is, and whose are all thy ways, hast thou not glorified. Then was the part of the hand sent from him, and this writing was written. And this is the writing that was written. Many, many, Tekel, Upharsin. This is the interpretation of the thing. Many. God hath numbered thy kingdom and finished it. Tekel, thou art weighed in the balances, and art found wanting. Peres, thy kingdom is divided, and given to the Medes and Persians. Then commanded Belshazzar, and they clothed Daniel with scarlet, and put a chain of gold about his neck, and made a proclamation concerning him that he should be the third ruler in the kingdom. And that night was Belshazzar the king of the Chaldeans slain, and Darius the Median took the kingdom, being about 62 years old. Daniel chapter 6. It pleased Darius to set over the kingdom 120 princes, which should be over the whole kingdom, and over these 3 presidents, of whom Daniel was first, that the princes might give accounts unto them, and the king should have no damage. Then this Daniel was preferred above the presidents and princes, because an excellent spirit was in him, and the king thought to set him over the whole realm. Then the presidents and princes sought to find occasion against Daniel concerning the kingdom, but they could find none occasion nor fault, for as much as he was faithful, neither was there any error or fault found in him. Then said these men, We shall not find any occasion against this Daniel, except we find it against him concerning the law of his God. Then these presidents and princes assembled together to the king, and said thus unto him, King Darius, live forever. All the presidents of the kingdom, the governors and the princes, the counselors and the captains, have consulted together to establish a royal statute, and to make a firm decree that whosoever shall ask a petition of any god or man for 30 days, save of thee, O king, he shall be cast into the den of lions. Now, O king, establish the decree and sign the writing,
that it be not changed according to

0: the law of the Medes and Persians, which altereth not. Wherefore King Darius signed the writing and the decree. Now when Daniel knew that the writing was signed, he went into his house, and his windows being opened in his chamber toward Jerusalem, he kneeled upon his knees 3 times a day and prayed, and gave thanks before his God as he did aforetime. Then these men assembled and found Daniel praying and making supplication before his God. Then they came near and spake before the king concerning the king's decree. Hast thou not signed a decree that every man that shall ask a petition of any god or man within 30 days, save of thee, O king, shall be cast into the den of lions? The king answered and said, The thing is true, according to the law of the Medes and Persians, which altereth not. Then answered they and said before the king, That Daniel, which is of the children of the captivity of Judah, regardeth not thee, O king, nor the decree that thou hast signed, but maketh his petition 3 times a day. Then the king, when he heard these words, was sore displeased with himself, and set his heart on Daniel to deliver him, and he labored till the going down of the sun to deliver him. Then these men assembled unto the king, and said unto the king, Know, O king, that the law of the Medes and Persians is, that no decree nor statute which the king establisheth may be changed. Then the king commanded, and they brought Daniel, and cast him into the den of lions. Now the king spake and said unto Daniel, Thy God, whom thou servest continually, he will deliver thee. And a stone was brought and laid upon the mouth of the den, and the king sealed it with his own signet, and with the signet of his lords, that the purpose might not be changed concerning Daniel. Then the king went to his palace, and passed the night fasting. Neither were instruments of music brought before him, and his sleep went from him. Then the king arose very early in the morning, and went in haste unto the den of lions. And when he came to the den, he cried with a lamentable voice unto Daniel. And the king spake and said to Daniel, O Daniel, servant of the living God, is thy God, whom thou servest continually, able to deliver thee from the lions? Then said Daniel unto the king, O king, live forever. My God hath sent his angel, and hath shut the lions' mouths, that they have not hurt me. For as much as before him innocency was found in me, and also before thee, O king, have I done no hurt. Then was the king exceeding glad for him, and commanded that they should take Daniel up out of the den. So Daniel was taken up out of the den, and no manner of hurt was found upon him, because he believed in his God. And the king commanded, and they brought those men which had accused Daniel, and they cast them into the den of lions, them, their children, and their wives. And the lions had the mastery of them, and brake all their bones in pieces, wherever they came at the bottom of the den. Then King Darius wrote unto all people, nations, and languages that dwell in all the earth, Peace be multiplied unto you. I make a decree that in every dominion of my kingdom men tremble in fear before the God of Daniel. For he is the living God and steadfast forever, and his kingdom that which shall not be destroyed, and his dominion shall be even unto the end. He delivereth and rescueth, and he worketh signs and wonders in heaven and in earth, who hath delivered Daniel from the power of the lions. So this Daniel prospered in the reign of Darius, and in the reign of Cyrus the Persian.
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0: The hymns that have been written to glorify God.
1: Jehovah Said Can You, Part 2. In Part 1 of our examination of this hymn, Jehovah Said Can You, we spoke of how it is the testimony of an individual who felt no need of a Savior, nor had he any fear that the law of God was heading him toward eternal destruction. But Jehovah came to him in sovereign grace, awakening him to his predicament that he needed a Savior. He came to realize that God was drawing him to salvation through his fear, and that Jehovah Said Can You, Hebrew for the Lord our righteousness, was his Savior. Jeremiah 23:6 is one of the many verses in the Bible that tell us that Jesus is God. There we read, "In his days Judah shall be saved, and Israel shall dwell safely, and this is his name whereby he shall be called, Jehovah, our righteousness." In stanza 5, the writer speaks of how Jehovah Said Can You is his treasure and boast, as the Lord tells us in Psalm 34:2, "My soul shall make her boast in Jehovah, the humble shall hear thereof and be glad." The song goes on to sing, "Jehovah Said Can You, I ne'er can be lost." In 1 Peter 1:4, we read that we have received an inheritance incorruptible that we cannot lose, because it is not of us. We are kept by the faith of Christ. We read these words of assurance in 1 Peter 1:4-5, "To an inheritance incorruptible and undefiled, and that fadeth not away, reserved in heaven for you, who are kept by the power of God through faith unto salvation, ready to be revealed in the last time." And also in Isaiah 54:17 we read, "No weapon that is formed against thee shall prosper, and every tongue that shall rise against thee in judgment thou shalt condemn. This is the heritage of the servants of Jehovah, and their righteousness is of me, saith Jehovah." The lyrics in stanza 5 say, "In thee shall I conquer by flood and by field." In the Bible, a flood can refer to a stream or a river or ocean. By flood or by field simply means on land or on sea. The hymn continues, "My cable, my anchor, my breastplate and shield." An anchor and cable help to steady or hold a ship. In Hebrews 6:19 we read, "Which hope," speaking of the Lord Jesus, he is our hope, "we have as an anchor, which hope we have as an anchor of the soul, both sure and steadfast, and which entereth into that within the veil." The 5th stanza concludes with the words, "My breastplate and shield." The breastplate and shield are protection for soldiers in battle. Ephesians 6:14 tells us, "Stand therefore, having your loins girt about with truth, and having on the breastplate of righteousness." Stanza 6 of Jehovah Said Can You is a new verse we have inserted as we are trying to interject into Old Faithful hymns the new doctrines we have learned in recent years as God is opening the Scriptures. Stanza 6 reads, "The world hears no longer the sound of all mirth. The voice of the bridegroom is gone from the earth. The voice of the bridegroom, and the voice of the bride, and the voice of mirth," which we read about in Jeremiah 25:10, refer to the joy of the union of Christ and the bride, his elect, as salvation goes on in the world. The Bible says, "Moreover, I will take from them the voice of mirth, and the voice of gladness, the voice of the bridegroom, and the voice of the bride, the sound of the millstones, and the light of the candle." God was telling Israel that his mercy and salvation would end, and in his anger, his judgment for their unfaithfulness would begin. We understand that the things that befell Old Testament Israel foreshadowed what would happen to the New Testament church, and that there would come a time when judgment would fall on them and salvation would end there as well. We have learned that after the judgment on the church, God's wrath and judgment would spread across the entire earth. We can see this now as we view the wickedness and sin and hatred of God in the world as never before. The end of stanza 6 tells us that all of God's own have been sealed. His salvation has ended, and there is nothing left but for God to change this earth and for his people to awake with his likeness in glory. We read about this transformation in Psalm 17:15, which says, "As for me, I will behold thy face in righteousness. I shall be satisfied when I awake with thy likeness." The hymn ends as the writer speaks of the end of his life and how this watchword, Jehovah Sid Kenyu, will rally his faltering breath. A watchword is words or a slogan that a group takes on to encourage each other. The U.S. Marines have a famous watchword, Semper Fidelis, or Ever Faithful. The writer speaks of how Jehovah Sid Kenyu, Jehovah, his righteousness, will be his song even as he dies. The entire Word of God is the song of his children, and in many verses God tells us this. In Job 35:10, Elihu is speaking of those in this world who do not want God, and he says, "But none saith, where is God my Maker, who giveth songs in the night?" The Bible gives us beautiful songs of encouragement and faith in the spiritual night of this world. Let us listen to the hymn, Jehovah Sid Kenyu.

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1: Hi, Chris. Revelation 6, verses 12 to 13. This is the sixth seal. And God is saying that the sun will be black.
0: Excuse me. Do you want me to read those verses?
1: Okay.
0: Revelation 6, 12 and 13. And I beheld when he had opened the sixth seal, and lo, there was a great earthquake, and the sun became black as sackcloth of hair, and the moon became as blood, and the stars of heaven fell unto the earth, even as a fig tree casteth her untimely figs when she is shaken of a mighty wind.
1: Okay, my question is, I know that sometimes God says the sun will be darkened, and the moon will no longer get its light. So I'm thinking at this time in history, God is saying that the sun will be black, meaning that Christ will not even be mentioned, or somehow he's going to be taken completely out of the equation. And when he says that the moon became as blood, I'm thinking that it means that the Bible will, people won't even acknowledge it. They'll change it. They'll do all these other things to it. And maybe also when he says that the stars will fall from heaven onto the earth, we are being killed. The Christians are being, God's elect is being killed in this verse. Do you think so?
0: When we read here and we're helped because we're told of the great earthquake, and so we follow the language of the great earthquake, and it ties into Judgment Day. And the great earthquake and Judgment Day began May 21, 2011. And at that time, it was the end of the tribulation. So the language of immediately after the tribulation, the sun was darkened, fits in with the idea that the sun became black as sackcloth of hair. So the light of the sun is covered as though it were in sackcloth, and you cannot see the light. That's the important similarity between this and the language of the sun being darkened. And the moon became as blood. And that would identify with the wrath of God. The light of the moon is picturing the light that comes from the law, and the whole Bible is the law. So it's the light that would shine forth from the Bible and enter into a person's life, a sinner's life. That light is now as blood. And when we look into the Bible, when God turns waters to blood, or he turns the moon into blood, it relates to his judgment. So it's language that is in keeping with the other passages that have to do with immediately after the tribulation, the time of judgment. Now, as far as Christians, we have to, differentiate, because there's an awful lot of professed Christians in the world that are under the judgment of God. There are almost 2 billion in the churches as God judged the corporate church. And now these people are basically, as the judgment of God has transitioned from being on the church exclusively to now being on the whole world, these professed Christians who were left as tares and bundled for the burning are experiencing the wrath of God in the world. Oftentimes when we hear things like censorship or things that are not working well for Christians and overseas,

0: or even in the United States, practically 99.9% of the time, it is referring to the church. The church is experiencing great difficulty and trouble because God's not helping them. God's not fighting for them. He's abandoned them long ago. And in their blindness, they have made grave errors, such as involving themselves in politics and things like that. And so we have to be careful. You know, that's not our fight. That's not our fight to try and help out the churches and in various areas. All we're concerned with is sharing the Bible. Now, it may be, I'm not sure, it may be that at some point, maybe it impacts the sending forth of the true word of God in a ministry like eBible Fellowship. I don't know what God has planned for the future, because we also know God is severely testing all who would identify as his elect and true believers. And so maybe somewhere down the line, there will be some testing that comes our way along those lines of, you know, where the world is trying to impose its own system of morals, and it leads to some kind of law that the people of God cannot obey. Maybe that's possible, but all we know, we don't know what's going on in the future. All we know is God's in control, and he is more powerful than the whole world combined easily, and he is on the side of his people. So we trust in the Lord, and we attempt to do what he has commanded us to do in feeding the sheep, in going forth in the ways that we're permitted to do so, and whatever opportunity arises to do so. And we leave the future in his hands, knowing he will work things out perfectly according to his perfect will.
1: I'm also just saying, when it says the stars at that time will fall from heaven, I'm thinking that is a time in history where the Christians will be directly targeted and we will be killed.
0: Well, when we read of the stars falling, you're correct that the stars identify with the elect. As God said to Abraham, "I will make your seed as the stars of the heaven for multitude." The stars can also identify with false professors, that is, false Christians, wandering stars, as it says in Jude. And when we read, you know, it's better to always try to understand things from a clearer verse. And we read in Matthew 24, verse 29, "Immediately after the tribulation of those days shall the sun be darkened, and the moon shall not give her light, and the stars shall fall from heaven, and the powers of the heavens shall be shaken." So we read the stars will fall. It all happens simultaneously with the darkening of the sun and the light of the moon going out, and the stars fall. And in Revelation 6, in verse 13, "And the stars of heaven fell unto the earth, even as a fig tree casteth her untimely figs when she is shaken of a mighty wind." Now, that's a helpful statement, because the stars are falling. And what were the stars? They were lights in the sky. But it's not referring to literal stars. We know that, especially from this verse. Because if one star, the smallest of stars that are in the whole galaxy, if a single star fell anywhere near to the earth would be destroyed long before it was able to fall onto it, because the stars are suns and they would just burn us up. But here, it's not literal. It's to be understood spiritually. And the Bible is the book that basically populated the spiritual heaven with the lights of the gospel. Because it says in verse 14, of Revelation 6, and the heaven departed as a scroll when it is rolled together. And remember the parchments when the Bible was written down in ancient times, it was written on a scroll. So the Word of God, when it's opened up, you can read it, and that, as it were, set the gospel lights in the heaven. The opening of the scroll established the light of the sun, who is Christ, the light of the moon, which is the law, and the light of the stars, which would be the elect believers that would carry the gospel into the world. So the Word of God, the Bible, opened up, set the lights in the first place, but when we come to Judgment Day and God determines time for the gospel lights to go out, the Bible is as a scroll rolled together. You roll it up, and when the scroll is rolled together, you cannot read it. You cannot read it. It's indicating the light is out. Or another way of looking at it, a scroll open establishes the light. That's an open book, the Bible. And a scroll rolled together is a closed book, the Bible. As far as the light of the gospel, and the light of the gospel specifically has to do with salvation, with evangelization. The stars, the elect children of God, were the evangelists sent forth. Go forth with the word. So the stars are in heaven, and people can see their lights, lesser lights than the sun, of course. And as the people of God brought the word of God, they saw the light of the believers carrying that great light of the Lord Jesus Christ. But now it's Judgment Day. And so the lights are put out. And so the elect no longer shine in the celestial heaven, or in that glorious heaven above that the Bible established again. But now they've come to the earth. That is, the people of God are alive and remaining on the earth to go through the judgment. We're no longer shining an evangelistic way, as I'm sure is noticeable. We're not encouraging anyone to cry for mercy, to go to God, to seek salvation. You know, all that language that was a part of our vocabulary, a common part of our vocabulary, is gone. No more track trips with "Does God love you" tracks that would encourage people to beseech the Lord and so forth. That's what it means that the stars have fallen. The ministry of God's saints has come to a close in that way of bringing the gospel unto salvation. Now we are involved with a totally different kind of ministry of feeding the sheep. But thank you for calling.
1: Verse 13, you didn't explain that. The kings of the earth, the great men, the rich men, the chief captains. You didn't explain that portion of the verse.
0: That's not in verse 13.
1: I think so. When you keep reading, it's 13.
0: That's verse 15. It says, again, verse 14, the heaven departed as a scroll when it is rolled together, and every mountain and island were moved out of their places, and every mountain and island, this is referring to every kingdom, every mountain, every kingdom, every island has to do with the continents. The continents are islands, so it's the whole earth that is moved out of its place. You know, we would have to string a few verses together, but it's language indicating the whole world is under the wrath of God. And the kings of the earth, and the great men, and the rich men, and the chief captains, and the mighty men, and every bondman, and every free man, hid themselves in the dens and in the rocks of the mountains. So this is just referring to all unsaved inhabitants of the earth are hiding themselves. And they're saying to the mountains, to the rocks, fall on us, hide us from the face of him that sitteth on the throne and from the wrath of the Lamb. That is, Christ has taken the kingdoms of this world. He is seated on the throne of judgment. That's where he will conduct his earthly reign. He will reign over the earth, seated upon the judgment throne. And he is the Word. So the Word is seated upon the judgment throne. And it says the great day of his wrath has come. Now, as far as kings of the earth, they can refer to, and the context determines, it can refer to those in the corporate church, or it can refer to those that are truly saved. Obviously, since these kings of the earth are crying out to be hid in the day of the wrath of the Lamb, they're not truly saved. They are the unsaved. And there's another possibility, too, where the kings of the earth can refer back to mankind at the very beginning, as man, Adam, was given rule over the earth. And so when we read of King Tyrus in the book of Ezekiel and so forth, it has to do with mankind, and that could also be in view. But thank you for calling and sharing.

The perfect and pure words of the Holy Bible testify in Philippians 1:9, "And this I pray, that your love may abound yet more and more in knowledge and in all judgment." The Greek word translated as judgment is Strong's number 144 and is from Strong's 143, which is the word perceived, and is found only one other time in Luke 9:45, where we read, "But they understood not this saying, and it was hid from them, that they perceived it not." God's elect believers have been given new resurrected hearts that are able to perceive truth. For many years now, God has been opening His words of the Holy Bible to reveal things that, in the past, has been kept secret. God's elect believers hear and perceive the voice of these revealed truths. They are not hid from them, and they follow them. We read in John 10, verse 27, where the Lord Jesus says, "My sheep hear my voice, and I know them, and they follow me." Do we now hear His voice saying that sometime in the year 2033 will be the end of this present creation and the beginning of new heavens and a new earth? There is growing biblical evidence that very strongly says yes.

0: 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And now, here's Chris McCann.
1: Good evening and welcome to eBible Fellowship's Bible Study in the Book of Genesis. Tonight is study number 10 of Genesis chapter 9. We're going to be reading verses 18 and 19 to start with. Genesis 9, verse 18. And the sons of Noah that went forth of the ark were Shem and Ham and Japheth. And Ham is the father of Canaan. These are the three sons of Noah, and of them was the whole earth overspread. Now, we've encountered Noah and his sons before. We have discussed their names, but just as a reminder, the name Shem is 8035 in the Hebrew Concordance of Strong's, and it is identical to 8034 in spelling, and 8034 is the Hebrew word for name. For instance, in the genealogy, we read Kara Shem called his name. That's the same name as Shem, the son of Noah. Then there's Japheth, and the number for Japheth in Strong's Hebrew Concordance is 3315. It's a little difficult to understand, and I don't understand. I'm not sure of the meaning of the word Japheth. The third son of Noah, and God does point out that these are the three sons of Noah, so we know that God's purpose is in view, as three points to the purpose of God. The third son is Ham, and Ham is the number 2526 in Strong's Hebrew Concordance. It comes from 2525. Again, it's identical spelling and identical vowel pointing. And 2525 is translated as hot or warm. Also, there's another Hebrew word, 2524, that is likewise identical to these other two numbers, 2525 and 2526, Ham. And 2524 is translated as father-in-law. So it's very unusual. I'm not sure the significance of either Ham being hot or warm or how father-in-law relates, but that is what the word translated as Ham points to. So we have the three sons of Noah, and God tells us again that they went forth from the ark. And then he tells us something interesting at the end of verse 18, when he says, after telling us the sons were Shem and Ham and Japheth, and Ham is the father of Canaan. Now, that's interesting because we're only told about Canaan. That is, of the three sons of Noah, Shem, Ham, and Japheth. Each one of them had sons. They had multiple sons. But God focuses only on one of them, Ham, and only on one of Ham's sons. And Ham had, again, several sons. If we go to Genesis chapter 10, starting in verse 1, it says, "Now these are the generations of the sons of Noah, Shem, Ham, and Japheth. And unto them were sons born after the flood, the sons of Japheth, Gomer, and Magog, and Madai, and Javan, and Tubal, and Meshech, and Tyrus. And the sons of Gomer, Ashkenaz, and Rephath, and Togarmah, and the sons of Javan, Elisha, and Tarshish, Kittim, and Dodanim. By these were the isles of the Gentiles divided in their lands, everyone after his tongue, after their families and their nations. And then in verse 6, and the sons of Ham, Cush, and Mizraim, and Put, and Canaan, and the sons of Cush, Seba, and Havilah, and Sabata, and Raamah, and Sapecha, and the sons of Raamah, Sheba, and Dedan, and Cush, begat Nimrod. He began to be a mighty one in the earth. He was a mighty hunter before Jehovah. Wherefore, it is said, even as Nimrod, the mighty hunter before Jehovah, in the beginning of his kingdom, was Babel, and Erech, and Akkad, and Calneh, in the land of Shinar. Out of that land went forth Asher, and builded Nineveh, and the city Rehoboth, and Calah. And we also read of Shem over in verses 21 and 22 of Genesis 10, and unto Shem also, the father of all the children of Eber, the brother of Japheth, the elder, even to him were children born, the children of Shem, Elam, and Asher, and Arphaxad, and Lud, and Aram. And it continues on giving us additional generations. So we see Shem, Ham, and Japheth all had children. They all had sons. And yet God only tells us in verse 18, he only reveals that Ham is the father of Canaan. He doesn't say anything about Shem's sons or Japheth's sons, just Ham is the father of Canaan. And more than that, as far as Ham is concerned, he had Cush and Mizraim and Put. He had three other sons, and Canaan was the fourth. And if they're listed in order of their birth, then Canaan would be the last born, and Cush would have been the firstborn. So we wonder, why did God select this bit of information when he could have, again, said that Shem was the father of Elam or Japheth was the father of so-and-so, but he focuses in on Ham and Canaan. Now, this is significant because when we read the following verses 20 through 27, we're going to read that Noah gets drunk and he's lying naked in his tent. And Ham saw the nakedness of his father and told his two brethren without. And then Shem and Japheth cover him. And once Noah wakes up, here's what he says in verse 25 of Genesis chapter 9. And he said, cursed be Canaan, a servant of servants shall he be unto his brethren. So we wonder, this is a curious thing for Noah to say, as far as the historical account goes, Ham is the one that saw the nakedness of his father and told his two brethren without. Canaan doesn't seem to be in view. He wasn't mentioned. Why does Noah curse Canaan? And that would seem to go along with why God is signaling out Canaan, that Ham is the father of Canaan, in verse 18. Because there's a special emphasis and focus on Canaan. Now, we'll have to answer that question a little later on when we get into the historical parable of Noah and his drunkenness. And Lord willing, we'll do that in a little while in our study. But right now, we should note concerning Ham, that when we read in Genesis 10, of his sons, we saw that Nimrod was the founder of Babel. And that would basically be the kingdom of Babylon. Nimrod founded Babel, and out of that land of Shinar, they went forth, the descendants of Ham, Nimrod, went forth, Asher, and built a Nineveh. So not only Babylon comes from Nimrod, and therefore from Ham, but Nineveh became the Assyrian capital. The kingdom of Assyria could also trace its lineage back to Ham. And that's important because Babylon was the evil kingdom led by King Nebuchadnezzar that destroyed the people of God of Judah in the south. Assyria, led by the evil king of Assyria, were the ones that destroyed the nation of Israel that had identification with the kingdom of God in the north. And both can, again, trace their ancestry to Ham. And more than that, the Bible tells us concerning Ham, we read some interesting things in the Psalms, beginning in Psalm 78 and in verse 51, and smote all the firstborn in Egypt, the chief of their strength, in the tabernacles of Ham. In Psalm 105, beginning in verse 23, it says, Israel also came into Egypt, and Jacob sojourned in the land of Ham. And he increased his people greatly, and made them stronger than their enemies. He turned their heart to hate his people, to deal subtly with his servants. He sent Moses, his servant, and Aaron, whom he had chosen. They showed his signs among them, and wonders in the land of Ham. And one more verse in Psalm 106, verse 22, wondrous works in the land of Ham and terrible things by the Red Sea. In all three verses, or actually four times in the Psalm, Egypt is identified as the land of Ham. And Egypt is used in the Bible as a great nation to represent the kingdom of Satan or the kingdom of darkness. It identifies with the world and occasionally with a fallen church that's returned to bondage. And so we have in the person of Ham a man that is the father of the Egyptians, he's the father of the Babylonians, and he's the father of the Assyrians, all the major enemies of God and the kingdom of heaven. You can't find three nations that are more hostile, that are more antagonistic than those three nations against, again, God's corporate body of national Israel in the Old Testament. Remember, it was Egypt that held Israel captive. And again, the Assyrians destroyed Israel in the north. Babylon destroyed Judah in the south. And even Canaan. Canaan, a son of Ham, the land of Canaan, was set against the people of God, did battle with the Israelites once they crossed the Jordan and the conquest of the land was underway. There was battle after battle between the inhabitants of the land, Canaanites, and the people of God. And even after Israel obtained the land and dwelt in the land for generations thereafter, because they did not drive all of the Canaanites out, they would have battles with the people of Canaan, with various nations that were in the land of Canaan. So we can see when we're reading of Shem, Ham, and Japheth, why God signals out Ham. Ham is a representation of the enemies of the kingdom of God. And, well, concerning Canaan, we'll again have to get into that a little later when we move further along into Genesis 9. Right now, let's go into verse 20. We'll read that verse in Genesis 9, verse 20. And Noah began to be a husbandman, and he planted a vineyard. Noah, we've seen, has been used of God as a type of Christ. It was through Noah the ark was built, and the ark was a vessel of deliverance, of salvation. It saved Noah's family. As we read in Hebrews, Noah built an ark to the saving of his house. And when we read of a house in the Bible, a spiritual house, we know that the Bible speaks of Christ as a son over his own house. Whose house are we? So Noah constructs and builds the ark, saving his house, the other seven members of his family, and they are representative of God's elect, and Noah is picturing the deliverer, the Lord Jesus Christ. And the Lord Jesus Christ is eternal God, God in the flesh. He's Emmanuel, God with us. And so when we read that Noah began to be a husbandman and he planted a vineyard. Well, we're not surprised to find when we look up husbandman in the New Testament, in John chapter 15, and in verse 1, it says, I am the true vine, and that's Christ speaking, and my Father is the husbandman. God is likened to a husbandman. And that's exactly who Noah is representing spiritually, as we read. And now the historical account is beginning to start to build, to look forward to the rest of the Bible and all the many things that God has to tell us in His Word. It's going to paint a picture of God's overall salvation program. And within God's overall salvation program, the Father is the husbandman. And a husbandman is someone who plants a vineyard. And he then takes care of the vineyard. And in order to do that, it requires rain. And then the fruit begins to grow. And all the many pictures the Bible uses to reveal God's salvation program. As we know that God speaks of the first rain, the Lord Jesus Christ, or the early rain of the church age, and the latter rain, the gospel that fell during the second part of the Great Tribulation period, and the fruit, the first fruits, all those saved during the church age, and Christ, the first of the first fruits, as he went to the cross in 33 AD. He was the fruit that Israel brought forth. And then the church age, the first of the first fruits, and finally the great multitude that comes out of great tribulation as God saves a great multitude outside of the churches and congregations during that second part of the little season of the great tribulation. So God is the husbandman. We read in James chapter 5, verse 7, be patient, therefore, brethren, unto the coming of the Lord. Behold, the husbandman waiteth. Who's the husbandman? Jesus told us, I am the true vine, my Father is the husbandman. So, God the Father waits, as it says here, behold, the husbandman waiteth. What's he waiting for? The precious fruit of the earth. We could understand that to mean his elect, all of those predestinated to salvation. They are the fruit. God waits. This is all set in the context of the coming of the Lord. The Lord does not come in judgment because the husbandman is waiting for the precious fruit of the earth. And just like in the garden, there's times and seasons. There's a time to plant and a time for the rain to fall upon that which is planted, a time for the fruit to grow, a time to pluck up that which was planted. And it already has all taken place over the course of many centuries and even thousands of years. So God has been extremely patient. And that's what this verse is telling us. The husband waiteth for the precious fruit of the earth and has long patience for it until. And when we read that word until, remember that it's found after telling us of God's long patience. And therefore, he will have long patience. He will wait. He will not pour out his wrath, in other words, until he received the early and latter rain. Once the rains fall, and the early rain coincides with the first fruits during the church age, but God still did, it was not the overall coming of the Lord for the whole world. It was the Lord's coming in judgment against the church at that point. But still there was salvation to take place. There was another aspect of God's program that had to be worked out outside of the churches and congregations. And another season of rain had to fall, little season, but still another season had to fall before God could be vengeful, before he could in wrath close the door of heaven and so forth. So he waits. He waits 1955 years for the early rain. Then judgment begins at the house of God, and 2300 evening mornings later, on September 7th, 1994, God then pours out the latter rain. And while it's raining, spiritually, figuratively, he waits. He continues to wait. The world by this time is getting increasingly more wicked. Everything is becoming seemingly chaotic. Satan's deadly wound has been healed. The nations are worshiping the beast, and it's just getting worse and worse and worse. And it's as though the world is screaming, shaking their fist at God, daring him to judge them. And God patiently waits. He holds back for 6,100 more days of the latter rain period. Then comes May 21, 2011. The early rain has already 23 years earlier elapsed or expired. And now on May 21, 2011, on the 8,400th day of the Great Tribulation and the 6,100th day of latter rain, that period of rain comes to an end. And now the husbandman is no longer patiently waiting. He has received the rain, and the rain has brought his elect all to be saved, were saved, the whole company of the elect, everyone whose name was written in the Lamb's Book of Life, that they have all been safely brought in to the kingdom of God. Christ has saved them. It's just like the image in Matthew 25 of the five wise virgins entering in, and then the door shuts. God the Father, the husbandman, shuts the door. He has received all the fruit that he ever intended to receive. There is no more fruit out there remaining, or he wouldn't shut the door. He shuts the door, and the implication is, in this verse, he ceases to be long-suffering. And notice in 2 Peter chapter 3, it says in verse 15, an account, or you can figure or reckon, an account that the long-suffering of our Lord is salvation. You see, that's what James 5:7 is really saying. When the husbandman waits, when the husbandman has long patience for it, until he receives the early and latter rain, we can account that means salvation. And once the two periods of rain have fallen, and there's no more latter rain, and again, the strong implication is the husbandman is no longer patient. He's no longer waiting, but he pours out his wrath, and it's only due to the fact that there's no more salvation, because long-suffering is or equals salvation. And when God ceases to be long-suffering, it is due to the fact that there is no more salvation possible, no more available. The day of salvation has concluded, the day in which Christ performs the work. And what is the Father's work? That ye may believe, we read in John 6. When the day is over, the 12-hour workday, Christ no longer performs that work of granting belief to spiritually dead sinners, because there is just simply no more elect to be found. Then the night comes in which no man can work. And it's also implied here, relative to the seasons. There are seasons in which salvation occurs. But after the latter rain, and the latter rain we know falls simultaneous with the second part of the Great Tribulation, after the latter rain, there's no more seasons. There's no more rain. It's the latter rain. It's called latter rain for the reason that it is the last rain. There is no additional rain. This is the problem that people have when they try to insist that God is still saving. Well, where is the season? If they can find another season, if they can find another period of rain in the Bible, well, that would be well and good. And God's people would embrace it if it was in the Bible, but it's not in the Bible. Immediately after the tribulation, we could understand as immediately after the latter rain, there is spiritual darkness. The sun is darkened. The moon does not give its light. The stars fall. Language that matches the cessation of salvation.
0: 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Until our next Bible study, may the Lord's perfect will be done.

0: We welcome you to eBible Fellowship's Bible Reading Program. We read in 2 Timothy 3, verse 16, "All Scripture is given by inspiration of God and is profitable for doctrine, for reproof, for correction, for instruction in righteousness." Now, let's begin our Bible Reading Program.
1: Second Kings 8. Then spake Elisha unto the woman whose son he had restored to life, saying, "Arise, and go thou and thine household, and sojourn wheresoever thou canst sojourn. For the Lord hath called for a famine, and it shall also come upon the land 7 years." And the woman arose, and did after the saying of the man of God, and she went with her household, and sojourned in the land of the Philistines 7 years. And it came to pass at the 7 years' end, that the woman returned out of the land of the Philistines, and she went forth to cry unto the king for her house and for her land. And the king talked with Gehazi, the servant of the man of God, saying, "Tell me, I pray thee, all the great things that Elisha hath done." And it came to pass, as he was telling the king how he had restored a dead body to life, that, behold, the woman whose son he had restored to life cried to the king for her house and for her land. And Gehazi said, "My lord, O king, this is the woman, and this is her son, whom Elisha restored to life." And when the king asked the woman, she told him. So the king appointed unto her a certain officer, saying, "Restore all that was hers, and all the fruits of the field, since the day that she left the land, even until now." And Elisha came to Damascus, and Ben-Hadad, the king of Syria, was sick. And it was told him, saying, "The man of God is come hither." And the king said unto Hazael, "Take a present in thine hand, and go, meet the man of God, and inquire of the Lord by him, saying, Shall I recover of this disease?" So Hazael went to meet him, and took a present with him, even of every good thing of Damascus, 40 camels burden, and came and stood before him, and said, "Thy son Ben-Hadad, king of Syria, hath sent me to thee, saying, Shall I recover of this disease?" And Elisha said unto him, "Go, say unto him, Thou mayest certainly recover. Howbeit, the Lord hath shewed me that he shall surely die." And he settled his countenance steadfastly until he was ashamed, and the man of God wept. And Hazael said, "Why weepeth my lord?" And he answered, "Because I know the evil that thou wilt do unto the children of Israel. Their strongholds wilt thou set on fire, and their young men wilt thou slay with the sword, and wilt dash their children, and rip up their women with child." And Hazael said, "But what is thy servant, a dog, that he should do this great thing?" And Elisha answered, "The Lord hath shewed me that thou shalt be king over Syria." So he departed from Elisha, and came to his master, who said to him, "What said Elisha to thee?" And he answered, "He told me that thou shouldst surely recover." And it came to pass on the morrow that he took a thick cloth, and dipped it in water, and spread it on his face, so that he died. And Hazael reigned in his stead. And in the 5th year of Joram, the son of Ahab, king of Israel, Jehoshaphat being then king of Judah, Jehoram, the son of Jehoshaphat, king of Judah, began to reign. 32 years was he when he began to reign, and he reigned 8 years in Jerusalem. And he walked in the way of the kings of Israel, as did the house of Ahab, for the daughter of Ahab was his wife, and he did evil in the sight of the Lord. Yet the Lord would not destroy Judah for David his servant's sake, as he promised to give him alway a light and to his children. In his days Edom revolted from under the hand of Judah, and made a king over themselves. So Joram went over to Zair, and all the chariots with him. And he rose by night, and smote the Edomites which compassed him about, and captains of the chariots, and the people fled into their tents. Yet Edom revolted from under the hand of Judah unto this day. Then Libnah revolted at the same time. And the rest of the acts of Joram, and all that he did, are they not written in the book of the Chronicles of the kings of Judah? And Joram slept with his fathers, and was buried with his fathers in the city of David. And Ahaziah his son reigned in his stead. In the 12th year of Joram, the son of Ahab, king of Israel, did Ahaziah, the son of Jehoram, king of Judah, begin to reign. 22 years old was Ahaziah when he began to reign, And he reigned 1 year in Jerusalem. And his mother's name was Athaliah, the daughter of Omri, king of Israel. And he walked in the way of the house of Ahab, and did evil in the sight of the Lord, as did the house of Ahab, for he was the son-in-law of the house of Ahab. And he went with Joram, the son of Ahab, to the war against Hazael, king of Syria, in Ramoth-Gilead. And the Syrians wounded Joram. And King Joram went back to be healed in Jezreel of the wounds which the Syrians had given him at Ramah, when he fought against Hazael, king of Syria. And Ahaziah, the son of Jehoram, the king of Judah, went down to see Joram, the son of Ahab, in Jezreel, because he was sick.

2 Kings 9. And Elisha the prophet called one of the children of the prophets and said to him, Gird up thy loins, and take this box of oil in thine hand, and go to Ramoth Gilead. And when thou comest thither, look out there Jehu the son of Jehoshaphat, the son of Nimshi, and go in, and make him arise up from among his brethren, and carry him to an inner chamber. Then take the box of oil, and pour it on his head, and say, Thus saith the Lord, I have anointed thee king over Israel. Then open the door, and flee, and tarry not. So the young man, even the young man the prophet, went to Ramoth Gilead. And when he came, behold, the captains of the host were sitting. And he said, I have an errand to thee, O captain. And Jehu said, Unto which of us all? And he said, To thee, O captain. And he arose and went into the house, and he poured the oil on his head, and said unto him, Thus saith the Lord God of Israel, I have anointed thee king over the people of the Lord, even over Israel. And thou shalt smite the house of Ahab thy master, that I may avenge the blood of my servants the prophets, and the blood of all the servants of the Lord at the hand of Jezebel. For the whole house of Ahab shall perish, and I will cut off from Ahab him that pisseth against the wall, and him that is shut up and left in Israel. And I will make the house of Ahab like the house of Jeroboam the son of Nebat, and like the house of Baasha the son of Ahijah. And the dog shall eat Jezebel in the portion of Jezreel, and there shall be none to bury her. And he opened the door and fled. Then Jehu came forth to the servants of his lord, and one said unto him, Is all well? Wherefore came this mad fellow to thee? And he said to them, Ye know the man and his communication. And they said, It is false. Tell us now. And he said, Thus and thus spake he to me, saying, Thus saith the Lord, I have anointed thee king over Israel. Then they hasted, and took every man his garment, and put it under him on the top of the stairs, and blew with trumpets, saying, Jehu is king. So Jehu the son of Jehoshaphat, the son of Nimshi, conspired against Joram. Now Joram had kept Ramoth Gilead, he and all Israel, because of Hazael, king of Syria. But King Joram was returned to be healed in Jezreel of the wounds which the Syrians had given him when he fought with Hazael, king of Syria. And Jehu said, If it be your minds, then let none go forth nor escape out of the city to go to tell it in Jezreel. So Jehu rode in a chariot and went to Jezreel, for Joram lay there. And Ahaziah, king of Judah, was come down to see Joram. And there stood a watchman on the tower in Jezreel, and he spied the company of Jehu as he came, and said, I see a company. And Joram said, Take an horseman, and send to meet them, and let him say, Is it peace? So there went one on horseback to meet him, and said, Thus saith the king, Is it peace? And Jehu said, What hast thou to do with peace? Turn thee behind me. And the watchman told, saying, The messenger came to them, but he cometh not again. Then he sent out a second on horseback, which came to them, and said, Thus saith the king, Is it peace? And Jehu answered, What hast thou to do with peace? Turn thee behind me. And the watchman told, saying, He came even unto them, and cometh not again. And the driving is like the driving of Jehu the son of Nimshi, for he driveth furiously. And Joram said, Make ready. And his chariot was made ready. And Joram, king of Israel, and Ahaziah, king of Judah, went out, each in his chariot. And they went out against Jehu, and met him in the portion of Naboth, the Jezreelite. And it came to pass, when Joram saw Jehu, that he said, Is it peace, Jehu? And he answered, What peace, so long as the whoredoms of thy mother Jezebel and her witchcrafts are so many? And Joram turned his hands and fled, and said to Ahaziah, There is treachery, O Ahaziah. And Jehu drew a bow with his full strength, and smote Jehoram between his arms, and the arrow went out at his heart, and he sunk down in his chariot. Then said Jehu to Bidkar his captain, Take up and cast him in the portion of the field of Naboth the Jezreelite, for remember how that when I and thou rode together after Ahab his father, the Lord laid this burden upon him. Surely I have seen yesterday the blood of Naboth and the blood of his sons, saith the Lord, and I will requite thee in this plat, saith the Lord. Now therefore take and cast him into the plat of ground according to the word of the Lord. But when Ahaziah the king of Judah saw this, he fled by the way of the garden house.
And Jehu followed after him and said, Smite him also in the chariot. And they did so at the going up to Gur, which is by Ibleam. And he fled to Megiddo and died there. And his servants carried him in a chariot to Jerusalem and buried him in his sepulchre with his fathers in the city of David. And in the 11th year of Joram, the son of Ahab, began Ahaziah to reign over Judah. And when Jehu was come to Jezreel, Jezebel heard of it, and she painted her face and tied her head and looked out at a window. And as Jehu entered in at the gate, she said, Had Zimri peace who slew his master? And he lifted up his face to the window and said, Who is on my side? Who? And there looked out to him two or three eunuchs. And he said, Throw her down. So they threw her down, and some of her blood was sprinkled on the wall and on the horses, and he trod her underfoot. And when he was come in, he did eat and drink and said, Go, see now this cursed woman and bury her, for she is a king's daughter. And they went to bury her, but they found no more of her than the skull and the feet and the palms of her hands. Wherefore they came again and told him, and he said, This is the word of the Lord, which he spake by his servant Elijah the Tishbite, saying, In the portion of Jezreel shall dogs eat the flesh of Jezebel, and the carcass of Jezebel shall be as dung upon the face of the field in the portion of Jezreel, so that they shall not say, This is Jezebel. 2 Kings 10. And Ahab had 70 sons in Samaria, and Jehu wrote letters, and sent to Samaria unto the rulers of Jezreel, to the elders and to them that brought up Ahab's children, saying, Now as soon as this letter cometh to you, seeing your master's sons are with you, and there are with you chariots and horses, a fenced city also, and armor, look even out the best and meetest of your master's sons, and set him on his father's throne, and fight for your master's house. But they were exceedingly afraid, and said, Behold, two kings stood not before him, how then shall we stand? And he that was over the house, and he that was over the city, the elders also, and the bringers up of the children, sent to Jehu, saying, We are thy servants, and will do all that thou shalt bid us. We will not make any king. Do thou that which is good in thine eyes. Then he wrote a letter the second time to them, saying, If he be mine, and if he will hearken unto my voice, take ye the heads of the men of your master's sons, and come to me to Jezreel by tomorrow this time. Now the king's sons, being 70 persons, were with the great men of the city, which brought them up. And it came to pass, when the letter came to them, that they took the king's sons, and slew 70 persons, and put their heads in baskets, and sent him them to Jezreel. And there came a messenger, and told him, saying, They have brought the heads of the king's sons. And he said, Lay ye them in two heaps at the entering in of the gate until the morning. And it came to pass in the morning that he went out and stood and said to all the people, Ye be righteous, behold, I conspired against my master and slew him, but who slew all these? Know now that there shall fall unto the earth nothing of the word of the Lord, which the Lord spake concerning the house of Ahab. For the Lord hath done that which he spake to his servant Elijah. So Jehu slew all that remained of the house of Ahab in Jezreel, and all his great men, and his kinsfolks, and his priests, until he left him none remaining. And he arose and departed, and came to Samaria. And as he was at the shearing house in the way, Jehu met with the brethren of Ahaziah, king of Judah, and said, Who are ye? And they answered, We are the brethren of Ahaziah, and we go down to salute the children of the king and the children of the queen. And he said, Take them alive. And they took them alive and slew them at the pit of the shearing house, even 42 men, neither left he any of them. And when he was departed thence, he lighted on Jehonadab, the son of Rechab, coming to meet him. And he saluted him and said to him, Is thine heart right, as my heart is with thy heart? And Jehonadab answered, It is. If it be, give me thine hand. And he gave him his hand, and he took him up to him into the chariot. And he said, Come with me, and see my zeal for the Lord. So they made him ride in his chariot. And when he came to Samaria, he slew all that remained unto Ahab in Samaria, till he had destroyed him, according to the saying of the Lord, which he spake to Elijah. And Jehu gathered all the people together, and said unto them, Ahab served Baal a little, but Jehu shall serve him much. Now therefore call unto me all the prophets of Baal,
all his servants and all his priests. Let none be wanting, for I have a great sacrifice to do to Baal. Whosoever shall be wanting, he shall not live. But Jehu did it in subtlety, to the intent that he might destroy the worshippers of Baal. And Jehu said, Proclaim a solemn assembly for Baal. And they proclaimed it. And Jehu sent through all Israel, and all the worshippers of Baal came, so that there was not a man left that came not. And they came into the house of Baal, and the house of Baal was full from one end to another. And he said unto him that was over the vestry, Bring forth vestments for all the worshippers of Baal. And he brought them forth vestments. And Jehu went, and Jehonadab the son of Rechab, into the house of Baal, and said unto the worshippers of Baal, Search and look, that there be here with you none of the servants of the Lord, but the worshippers of Baal only. And when they went in to offer sacrifices and burnt offerings, Jehu appointed 80 men without, and said, If any of the men whom I have brought into your hands escape, he that letteth him go, his life shall be for the life of him. And it came to pass, as soon as he had made an end of offering the burnt offering, that Jehu said to the guard and to the captains, Go in and slay them, let none come forth. And they smote them with the edge of the sword, and the guard and the captains cast them out, and went to the city of the house of Baal. And they brought forth the images out of the house of Baal, and burned them. And they brake down the image of Baal, and brake down the house of Baal, and made it a draught house unto this day. Thus Jehu destroyed Baal out of Israel. Howbeit, from the sins of Jeroboam the son of Nebat, who made Israel to sin, Jehu departed not from after them, to wit, the golden calves that were in Bethel, and that were in Dan. And the Lord said unto Jehu, Because thou hast done well in executing that which is right in mine eyes, and hast done unto the house of Ahab according to all that was in mine heart, thy children of the fourth generation shall sit on the throne of Israel. But Jehu took no heed to walk in the law of the Lord God of Israel with all his heart, for he departed not from the sins of Jeroboam, which made Israel to sin. In those days the Lord began to cut Israel short, and Hazael smote them in all the coasts of Israel. From Jordan eastward, all of the land of Gilead, the Gadites and the Reubenites and the Manassites, from Aroer, which is by the river Arnon, even Gilead and Bashan. Now the rest of the acts of Jehu, and all that he did, and all his might, are they not written in the book of the Chronicles of the kings of Israel? And Jehu slept with his fathers, and they buried him in Samaria. And Jehoahaz his son reigned in his stead. And the time that Jehu reigned over Israel in Samaria was 28 years.

2 Kings 11. And when Athaliah, the mother of Ahaziah, saw that her son was dead, she arose and destroyed all the seed royal. But Jehosheba, the daughter of King Joram, sister of Ahaziah, took Joash, the son of Ahaziah, and stole him from among the king's sons which were slain. And they hid him, even him and his nurse, in the bedchamber from Athaliah, so that he was not slain. And he was with her hid in the house of the Lord 6 years, and Athaliah did reign over the land. And the 7th year, Jehoiada sent and fetched the rulers over hundreds,

about the king. And he shall compass the king round about, every man with his weapons in his hand. And he that cometh within the ranges, let him be slain. And be ye with the king as he goeth out, and as he cometh in. And the captains over the hundreds did according to all things that Jehoiada the priest commanded. And they took every man his men that were to come in on the Sabbath, with them that should go out on the Sabbath, and came to Jehoiada the priest. And to the captains over hundreds did the priests give King David spears and shields that were in the temple of the Lord. And the guard stood, every man with his weapons in his hand, round about the king, from the right corner of the temple to the left corner of the temple, along by the altar and the temple. And he brought forth the king's son, and put the crown upon him, and gave him the testimony, and they made him king, and anointed him, and they clapped their hands, and said, God save the king. And when Athaliah heard the noise of the guard and of the people, she came to the people in the temple of the Lord. And when she looked, behold, the king stood by a pillar, as the manner was, and the princes and the trumpeters by the king. And all the people of the land rejoiced and blew with trumpets. And Athaliah rent her clothes and cried, Treason! Treason! But Jehoiada the priest commanded the captains of the hundreds, the officers of the host, and said unto them, Have her forth without the ranges, and him that followeth her kill with the sword. For the priest had said, Let her not be slain in the house of the Lord. And they laid hands on her, and she went by the way by which the horses came into the king's house, and there she was slain. And Jehoiada made a covenant between the Lord and the king and the people, that they should be the Lord's people, between the king also and the people. And all the people of the land went into the house of Baal, and brake it down. His altars and his images brake they in pieces thoroughly, and slew Mattan the priest of Baal before the altars. And the priest appointed officers over the house of the Lord. And he took the rulers of hundreds, and the captains, and the guard, and all the people of the land. And they brought down the king from the house of the Lord, and came by the way of the gate of the guard to the king's house. And he sat on the throne of the kings. And all the people of the land rejoiced, and the city was in quiet, and they slew Athaliah with the sword beside the king's house. 7 years old was Jehoash when he began to reign. 2 Kings 12. In the 7th year of Jehu, Jehoash began to reign, and 40 years reigned he in Jerusalem, and his mother's name was Zibiah of Beersheba. And Jehoash did that which was right in the sight of the Lord all his days, wherein Jehoiada the priest instructed him. But the high places were not taken away. The people still sacrificed and burnt incense in the high places. And Jehoash said to the priests, All the money of the dedicated things that is brought into the house of the Lord, even the money of every one that passeth the account, the money that every man is set at, and all the money that cometh into any man's heart to bring into the house of the Lord, let the priest take it to them, every man of his acquaintance, and let them repair the breaches of the house, wheresoever any breach shall be found. But it was so that in the 23rd year of King Jehoash, the priests had not repaired the breaches of the house. Then King Jehoash called for Jehoiada the priest and the other priests and said unto them, Why repair ye not the breaches of the house? Now therefore receive no more money of your acquaintance, but deliver it for the breaches of the house. And the priests consented to receive no more money of the people, neither to repair the breaches of the house. But Jehoiada the priest took a chest, and bored a hole in the lid of it, and set it beside the altar, on the right side, as one cometh into the house of the Lord. And the priest that kept the door put therein all the money that was brought into the house of the Lord. And it was so, when they saw that there was much money in the chest, that the king's scribe and the high priest came up, and they put up in bags, and told the money that was found in the house of the Lord. And they gave the money, being told, into the hands of them that did the work, that had the oversight of the house of the Lord. And they laid it out to the carpenters and builders that wrought upon the house of the Lord, and to masons and to hewers of stone, and to buy timber and hewed stone to repair the breaches of the house of the Lord, and for all that was laid out for the house to repair it. Howbeit, there were not made for the house of the Lord bowls of silver, snuffers, basins, trumpets, any vessels of gold, or vessels of silver,
of the money that was brought into the house of

0: the Lord. But they gave that to the workmen and repaired therewith the house of the Lord. Moreover, they reckoned not with the men into whose hand they delivered the money to be bestowed on workmen, for they dealt faithfully. The trespass money and sin money was not brought into the house of the Lord, it was the priests. Then Hazael, king of Syria, went up and fought against Gath and took it, and Hazael set his face to go up to Jerusalem. And Jehoash, king of Judah, took all the hallowed things that Jehoshaphat and Jehoram and Ahaziah, his fathers, kings of Judah, had dedicated, and his own hallowed things, and all the gold that was found in the treasures of the house of the Lord, and in the king's house, and sent it to Hazael, king of Syria, and he went away from Jerusalem. And the rest of the acts of Joash and all that he did, are they not written in the book of Chronicles of the kings of Judah? And his servants arose and made a conspiracy and slew Joash in the house of Millo, which goeth down to Silla. For Jozachar the son of Shimeath and Jehozabad the son of Shomer his servant smote him, and he died. And they buried him with his fathers in the city of David, and Amaziah his son reigned in his stead.
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Hi, this is Harry Dysart with eBible Fellowship. Thank you for joining us for the 31 days of Proverbs. As our Lord says in Proverbs chapter 1, verse 6, to understand a proverb and the interpretation, the words of the wise and their dark sayings. Let us now listen to today's chapter in the book of Proverbs. Proverbs 6. My son, if thou be surety for thy friend, if thou hast stricken thy hand with a stranger, thou art snared with the words of thy mouth, thou art taken with the words of thy mouth. Do this now, my son, and deliver thyself, when thou art come into the hand of thy friend. Go, humble thyself, and make sure thy friend. Give not sleep to thine eyes, nor slumber to thine eyelids. Deliver thyself as a roe from the hand of the hunter, and as a bird from the hand of the fowler. Go to the ant, thou sluggard. Consider her ways, and be wise, which having no guide, overseer, or ruler, provideth her meat in the summer, and gathereth her food in the harvest. How long wilt thou sleep, O sluggard? When wilt thou arise out of thy sleep? Yet a little sleep, a little slumber, a little folding of the hands to sleep. So shall thy poverty come as one that traveleth, and thy want as an armed man. A naughty person, a wicked man, walketh with a froward mouth. He winketh with his eyes, he speaketh with his feet, he teacheth with his fingers. Frowardness is in his heart, he deviseth mischief continually, he soweth discord. Therefore shall his calamity come suddenly, suddenly shall he be broken without remedy. These six things doth Jehovah hate, yea, seven are an abomination unto him: a proud look, a lying tongue, and hands that shed innocent blood, and heart that deviseth wicked imaginations, feet that be swift in running to mischief, a false witness that speaketh lies, and he that soweth discord among brethren. My son, keep thy father's commandment, and forsake not the law of thy mother. Bind them continually upon thine heart, and tie them about thy neck. When thou goest, it shall lead thee. When thou sleepest, it shall keep thee. And when thou awakest, it shall talk with thee. For the commandment is a lamp, and the law is light, and reproofs of instruction are the way of life. To keep thee from the evil woman, from the flattery of the tongue of a strange woman. Lust not after her beauty in thine heart, neither let her take thee with her eyelids. For by means of a whorish woman a man is brought to a piece of bread, and the adulteress will hunt for the precious life. Can a man take fire in his bosom, and his clothes not be burned? Can one go upon hot coals, and his feet not be burned? So he that goeth in to his neighbor's wife, whosoever toucheth her, shall not be innocent. Men, do not despise a thief, if he steal to satisfy his soul when he is hungry. But if he be found, he shall restore sevenfold. He shall give all the substance of his house. But whoso committeth adultery with a woman lacketh understanding. He that doeth it destroyeth his own soul. A wound and dishonor shall he get,
and his reproach shall not be wiped away. For jealousy is the rage of a man, therefore he will not spare in the day of vengeance. He will not regard any ransom, neither will he rest content, though thou givest many gifts.

As our Lord says in Matthew chapter 13, verse 34, "All these things spake Jesus unto the multitude in parables, and without a parable spake he not unto them." Thank you for listening today. Please join us again for the 31 days of Proverbs. May our Lord's word be praised.

Greetings, everyone. This is Bob Grandy welcoming you to eBible Fellowship's program called Where's That Bible Verse? God tells us in Romans 15, verse 4, "For whatsoever things were written aforetime were written for our learning, that we through patience and comfort of the Scriptures might have hope." During this time, I'll slowly read and then repeat 5 random verses from the King James Bible, but I will not tell you where they are located in God's Word, the Bible. So listen carefully and try to identify which Bible book, chapter, and even the verse number where each verse can be found. And here's our first verse today. "Because he hath appointed a day in the which he will judge the world in righteousness by that man whom he hath ordained, whereof he hath given assurance unto all men in that he hath raised him from the dead." I'll read it again. "Because he hath appointed a day in the which he will judge the world in righteousness by that man whom he hath ordained, whereof he hath given assurance unto all men in that he hath raised him from the dead." Here's our second verse. "For these 2 years hath the famine been in the land, and yet there are 5 years in the which there shall neither be earing nor harvest." And here it is again. "For these 2 years hath the famine been in the land, and yet there are 5 years in the which there shall neither be earing nor harvest." Here's the third verse. "How is the faithful city become an harlot? It was full of judgment, righteousness lodged in it, but now murderers." Here it is again. "How is the faithful city become an harlot? It was full of judgment, righteousness lodged in it, but now murderers." And our fourth verse today is, "For I, through the law, am dead to the law, that I might live unto God." And I'll repeat it. "For I, through the law, am dead to the law, that I might live unto God." And our final verse for today is, "Let no man deceive you by any means, for that day shall not come except there come a falling away first, and that man of sin be revealed, the son of perdition." Here it is again. "Let no man deceive you by any means, for that day shall not come except there come a falling away first, and that man of sin be revealed, the son of perdition." Okay, we'll be back in a moment to discover where these scriptures are located in God's Word, the Bible.

Okay, let's see where today's verses are found in the Bible and how well we did today. Here's the first verse. Because he hath appointed a day in the which he will judge the world in righteousness by that man whom he hath ordained, whereof he hath given assurance unto all men in that he hath raised him from the dead. That verse is found in Acts 17, verse 31. Acts chapter 17, verse 31. And here's the second verse. For these 2 years hath the famine been in the land, and yet there are 5 years in the which there shall neither be earing nor harvest. We can find that in the book of Genesis, chapter 45, verse 6. Genesis 45, verse 6. And here's the third verse. How is the faithful city become an harlot? It was full of judgment. Righteousness lodged in it, but now murderers. That is found in the book of Isaiah, chapter 1, verse 21. Isaiah 1, 21. And our fourth verse today. For I, through the law, am dead to the law, that I might live unto God. That's in the New Testament in the book of Galatians, chapter 2, verse 19. Galatians, chapter 2, verse 19. And the fifth verse today, let no man deceive you by any means, for that day shall not come, except there come a falling away first, and that man of sin be revealed, the son of perdition. We can find that verse in 2 Thessalonians, chapter 2, verse 3. 2 Thessalonians, chapter 2, verse 3. Thank you for joining us today to discover where's that Bible verse? And remember what God tells us in Psalm 119, verse 105. Thy word is a lamp unto my feet and a light unto my path.

And seeing the multitudes, he went up on a mountain. And when he was seated, his disciples came to him. And he opened his

0: welcome to our question and answer program. Please go ahead with your call.
1: Yeah, very good. You had a caller on last night or recently, or it was a study about having been saved or being saved. I wondered where that scripture was at. I don't know if I'm saying that correctly, but...
0: Well, are you referring to when I make a statement and I said, having had mercy, have mercy?
1: Yes.
0: Well, that you're not going to find that scripture, but that is a statement. That's a statement that is based on the biblical teaching. Just, you know, sometimes we can coin a phrase or make a statement that sums up a teaching like the Trinity or things of that nature. And in this case, it's based on all that the Bible is revealing leading up to May 21 and after. That is that May 21, 2011 was Judgment Day, and yet the elect are still on the earth, a great multitude of them, and we do not know who they are. We don't know who they are. And what also fits in is the fact that the Bible teaches that there will be a delay in drawing these elect. We see that delay in God's end time plan in John 21. After the great catch of fish, the second major fishing expedition that ties in with the second outpouring of the Holy Spirit, great catch of fish, second outpouring of the Holy Spirit, great multitude saved out of great tribulation. And so here in John 21, verse 6, and he said unto them, cast the net on the right side of the ship, and ye shall find. They cast, therefore, and now they were not able to draw it for the multitude of fishes. The reason they cannot draw it is because of the fact that it is a great multitude, and we can just see it very well. We can see it very well looking at our current circumstances. The church is gone. The Ministry of Family Radio, which had a worldwide pulpit over the electronic medium, is gone. And God, of course, knew this. So he saves a great multitude, but for a little time into the day of judgment, there is really no mechanism in place to handle, to deal with that great multitude of souls that were saved. And yet we know, because in this same chapter, the Lord Jesus says three times, feed my sheep. And it has everything to do with that great multitude. It is the command for the people of God in the day of judgment. We are to feed the sheep. Now, since Christ commands to feed them, we can expect they will be fed. Because ultimately, he commands his people to do it, but he does it through them. And therefore, although I don't know how at this point, but again, we can have the expectation that the Lord Jesus will feed them before it's all over. And to feed the sheep means to instruct them, to teach them the truth of the revelation of his righteous judgment program, you know, the information that has come forth from the Bible. But getting back to having had mercy, have mercy, this tells us because there's a delay. Now, a little further on, Christ says to Peter and the disciples, bring of the fish which you have now caught, and then the same word, draw. And that's the word that's in John 6:44. Both times, it's found twice here. No man can come to me except the Father which sent me draw him. So they're unable to draw for the multitude. Then the command is given, bring of the fish. And then we read, they drew the fish. So again, when they're drawing the fish are coming to Christ. And those fish are typifying everyone that was saved out of the Great Tribulation. They're coming to him in the day of judgment, which fits in with John chapter 7. When we read one of those verses that is speaking of the last day in John 7, verse 37, in the last day, and that would identify with judgment day. No mistaking it. The phrase last day is used 8 times in the Bible. In every instance, it identifies with judgment day. In the last day, that great day of the feast, and here it would be pointing to the Feast of Tabernacles, Jesus stood and cried, saying, if any man thirst, let him come unto me and drink. He that believeth on me, as the scripture has said, out of his belly shall flow rivers of living water. So there's two things here. Christ in the last day and judgment day is issuing or beckoning, if any man thirst, let him come unto me. Now, how can a man come? No man can come except the Father which sent me draw him. So this goes hand in hand with the drawing process in John 21 after the great catch of fish, after the great tribulation, which means it's judgment day in John 21, the spiritual context, and it's judgment day here due to the reference to the last day. The proclamation, if any man thirst, let him come, bring in the fish which you have now caught. And the fish were drawn. They came to Christ. That's our expectation. Now, because there's a delay in the drawing process, and, you know, it's a mystery to us, much of it. I don't know how God could save a soul, and it's a new born-again soul, prior to May 21, 2011. They're saved. They have citizenship in the kingdom of God. But because the Lord did not draw that individual, what would be their situation? How would their life be? I don't know. I don't know. If God doesn't activate that drawing mechanism, which would be through the Word of God, they could be saved and yet still remain in a similar case as prior to salvation. Now, this is true, I think, certainly in many cases where the great multitude are found overseas, in Muslim nations, in communist nations, in impoverished places where there is no gospel, that there just is no information. They became saved through a track and there was nothing following. So it's awful difficult to grow in grace and the knowledge of God when there is no knowledge, no information in order to grow in the knowledge. So I think it's understandable for the overwhelming or vast majority of that great multitude that are in those kinds of situations or are very young children saved as a baby in the womb or an infant or a toddler before God shut the door of heaven. And now they're growing up and God saved them and they'll be different. They'll be different. They'll have a sense, maybe a keen sense of right and wrong and have a desire to do right. But if you have a little child now, let's say who's 10 and the child is just very honest and wants to do the right thing and yet no Bible instruction because he's growing up in an atheist home or growing up in a household that's secular of some kind or another religion, Buddhist or whatever, and the child's growing. So again, no instruction coming from the parents in biblical things. And we can expect some point down the line when these children's are more mature, when other people in the world begin to hear somehow the information, they will be in tune because they'll hear the voice of Christ. They'll be drawn to it. Maybe it'll be a worldwide proclamation of the end of the world in 2033. That's possible, especially as the world itself recently has been preparing its population concerning climate change, and some people are saying, catastrophes will happen in 11, 12 years if we don't do something. And students are being taught that the world will be certainly, and I think they even use the type of language, the world will come to an end on occasion. And it could be preparation, making them very interested when the message comes along. Maybe as we get a little closer, here's information about 2033, the end of the world, and they'll be drawn in. I don't know exactly how God's going to do it. But in the meantime, as we pray, we have to take this information into account. Now, again, it is less likely, I would say, that an elect living in the U.S. where the gospel is there, or people who have been under the hearing of the true gospel, it's less likely for them that they would have been saved if they've gone in a backward direction. I'm not saying it's impossible, but all the reasons, they're not very young children, they're not in a communist or Muslim nation, they're not impoverished. All those things don't apply for the most part, although there could be very young children also in the U.S., maybe young children of former Family Radio listeners or people who currently listen to Family Radio who went out of the church. But anyway, when we pray and there's a person that was not a part of the church, we can pray, "Dear Heavenly Father, having had mercy," that is a recognition that God's salvation program has closed, and he closed the door, shut the door on May 21, 2011. So having had mercy, have mercy. And again, this would identify with this language of drawing and coming to Christ in the day of judgment. It's not that God will save, but those that were saved will be brought. They'll be brought. And that's why we are permitted to pray that way. But thank you for calling and sharing, and

0: We welcome you to eBible Fellowship's Bible Reading Program. We read in 2 Timothy 3, verse 16, "All Scripture is given by inspiration of God and is profitable for doctrine, for reproof, for correction, for instruction in righteousness." Now, let's begin our Bible Reading Program.
1: Psalm 46. To the chief musician, for the sons of Korah, a song upon Alamoth. God is our refuge and strength, a very present help in trouble. Therefore will not we fear, though the earth be removed, and though the mountains be carried into the midst of the sea, though the waters thereof roar and be troubled, though the mountains shake with the swelling thereof, Selah. There is a river, the streams whereof shall make glad the city of God, the holy place of the tabernacles of the Most High. God is in the midst of her. She shall not be moved. God shall help her, and that right early. The heathen raged, the kingdoms were moved. He uttered his voice, the earth melted. Jehovah of hosts is with us. The God of Jacob is our refuge, Selah. Come, behold the works of Jehovah, what desolations he hath made in the earth. He maketh wars to cease unto the end of the earth. He breaketh the bow, and cutteth the spear in sunder. He burneth the chariot in the fire. Be still and know that I am God. I will be exalted among the heathen. I will be exalted in the earth. Jehovah of hosts is with us. The God of Jacob is our refuge. Selah.

Psalm 47. To the chief musician, a psalm for the sons of Korah. O clap your hands, all ye people, shout unto God with the voice of triumph. For Jehovah Most High is terrible, he is a great king over all the earth. He shall subdue the people under us, and the nations under our feet. He shall choose our inheritance for us, the excellency of Jacob, whom he loved, Selah. God is gone up with a shout, Jehovah with the sound of a trumpet. Sing praises to God, sing praises unto our King, sing praises. For God is the King of all the earth. Sing ye praises with understanding. God reigneth over the heathen. God sitteth upon the throne of his holiness. The princes of the people are gathered together, even the people of the God of Abraham. For the shields of the earth belong unto God. He is greatly exalted. Psalm 48. A song and psalm for the sons of Korah. Great is Jehovah, and greatly to be praised in the city of our God, in the mountain of his holiness. Beautiful for situation, the joy of the whole earth, is Mount Zion, on the sides of the north, the city of the great King. God is known in her palaces for a refuge. For lo, the kings were assembled, they passed by together. They saw it, and so they marveled. They were troubled and hasted away. Fear took hold upon them there, and pain, as of a woman in travail. Thou breakest the ships of Tarshish with an east wind. As we have heard, so have we seen in the city of Jehovah of hosts, in the city of our God. God will establish it forever, Selah. We have thought of thy loving kindness, O God, in the midst of thy temple. According to thy name, O God, so is thy praise unto the ends of the earth. Thy right hand is full of righteousness. Let Mount Zion rejoice. Let the daughters of Judah be glad because of thy judgments. Walk about Zion, and go round about her, tell the towers thereof. Mark ye well her bulwarks, consider her palaces, that ye may tell it to the generation following. For this God is our God for ever and ever. He will be our guide even unto death. Psalm 49. To the chief musician, a psalm for the sons of Korah. Hear this, all ye people. Give ear, all ye inhabitants of the world, both low and high, rich and poor, together. My mouth shall speak of wisdom, and the meditation of my heart shall be of understanding. I will incline mine ear to a parable. I will open my dark saying upon the harp. Wherefore should I fear in the days of evil, when the iniquity of my heels shall compass me about? They that trust in their wealth and boast themselves in the multitude of their riches, none of them can by any means redeem his brother, nor give to God a ransom for him. For the redemption of their soul is precious, and it ceaseth for ever. That he should still live for ever, and not see corruption. For he seeth that wise men die, likewise the fool and the brutish person perish, and leave their wealth to others. Their inward thought is that their houses shall continue for ever,
and their dwelling places to all generations. They call their lands after their own names. Nevertheless, man being in honor abideth not. He is like the beasts that perish. This their way is their folly. Yet their posterity approve their sayings, Selah. Like sheep they are laid in the grave. Death shall feed on them, and the upright shall have dominion over them in the morning, and their beauty shall consume in the grave from their dwelling. But God will redeem my soul from the power of the grave, for he shall receive me, Selah. Be not thou afraid when one is made rich, when the glory of his house is increased. For when he dieth, he shall carry nothing away. His glory shall not descend after him. Though while he lived, he blessed his soul, and men will praise thee when thou doest well to thyself. He shall go to the generation of his fathers. They shall never see light. Man that is in honor and understandeth not is like the beasts that perish. Psalm 50. A Psalm of Asaph. The mighty God, even Jehovah, hath spoken, and called the earth from the rising of the sun unto the going down thereof. Out of Zion, the perfection of beauty, God hath shined. Our God shall come, and shall not keep silence. A fire shall devour before him, and it shall be very tempestuous round about him. He shall call to the heavens from above, and to the earth that he may judge his people. Gather my saints together unto me, those that have made a covenant with me by sacrifice. And the heavens shall declare his righteousness. For God is judge himself, Selah. Hear, O my people, and I will speak. O Israel, and I will testify against thee. I am God, even thy God. I will not reprove thee for thy sacrifices or thy burnt offerings, to have been continually before me. I will take no bullock out of thy house, nor he-goats out of thy folds. For every beast of the forest is mine, and the cattle upon a thousand hills. I know all the fowls of the mountains, and the wild beasts of the field are mine. If I were hungry, I would not tell thee, for the world is mine, and the fullness thereof. Will I eat the flesh of bulls, or drink the blood of goats? Offer unto God thanksgiving, and pay thy vows unto the Most High. And call upon me in the day of trouble. I will deliver thee, and thou shalt glorify me. But unto the wicked God saith, What hast thou to do to declare my statutes, or that thou shouldest take my covenant in thy mouth? Seeing thou hatest instruction, and castest my words behind thee. When thou sawest a thief, then thou consentest with him, and hast been partaker with adulterers. Thou givest thy mouth to evil, and thy tongue frameth deceit. Thou sittest and speakest against thy brother. Thou slanderest thine own mother's son. These things hast thou done, and I kept silence. Thou thoughtest that I was altogether such an one as thyself. But I will reprove thee, and set them in order before thine eyes. Now consider this, ye that forget God, lest I tear you in pieces, and there be none to deliver. Whoso offereth praise glorifieth me,
and to him that ordereth his conversation aright will I show the salvation of God.

Psalm 51. To the chief musician, a psalm of David. When Nathan the prophet came unto him, after he had gone in to Bathsheba. Have mercy upon me, O God, according to thy loving kindness. According unto the multitude of thy tender mercies, blot out my transgressions. Wash me thoroughly from mine iniquity, and cleanse me from my sin. For I acknowledge my transgressions, and my sin is ever before me. Against thee, thee only, have I sinned, and done this evil in thy sight, that thou mightest be justified when thou speakest, and be clear when thou judgest. Behold, I was shapen in iniquity, and in sin did my mother conceive me. Behold, thou desirest truth in the inward parts, and in the hidden part thou shalt make me to know wisdom. Purge me with hyssop, and I shall be clean. Wash me, and I shall be whiter than snow. Make me to hear joy and gladness, that the bones which thou hast broken may rejoice. Hide thy face from my sins, and blot out all mine iniquities. Create in me a clean heart, O God, and renew a right spirit within me. Cast me not away from thy presence, and take not thy Holy Spirit from me. Restore unto me the joy of thy salvation, and uphold me with thy free spirit. Then will I teach transgressors thy ways, and sinners shall be converted unto thee. Deliver me from blood guiltiness, O God, thou God of my salvation, and my tongue shall sing aloud of thy righteousness. O Lord, open thou my lips, and my mouth shall show forth thy praise. For thou desirest not sacrifice, else would I give it. Thou delightest not in burnt offering. The sacrifices of God are a broken spirit. A broken and a contrite heart, O God, thou wilt not despise. Do good in thy good pleasure unto Zion. Build thou the walls of Jerusalem. Then shalt thou be pleased with the sacrifices of righteousness, with burnt offering and whole burnt offering. Then shall they offer bullocks upon thine altar.

Psalm 52. To the chief musician, Maskil. A psalm of David, when Doeg the Edomite came and told Saul, and said unto him, David is come to the house of Ahimelech. Why boastest thou thyself in mischief, O mighty man? The goodness of God endureth continually. Thy tongue deviseth mischiefs, like a sharp razor working deceitfully. Thou lovest evil more than good, and lying rather than to speak righteousness. Selah. Thou lovest all devouring words, O thou deceitful tongue. God shall likewise destroy thee forever. He shall take thee away, and pluck thee out of thy dwelling place, and root thee out of the land of the living. Selah. The righteous also shall see and fear, and shall laugh at him. Lo, this is the man that made not God his strength, but trusted in the abundance of his riches, and strengthened himself in his wickedness. But I am like a green olive tree in the house of God. I trust in the mercy of God for ever and ever. I will praise thee for ever because thou hast done it, and I will wait on thy name, for it is good before thy saints. Psalm 53. To the chief musician upon Mahalath, Maskil, a psalm of David. The fool hath said in his heart, there is no God. Corrupt are they, and have done abominable iniquity. There is none that doeth good. God looked down from heaven upon the children of men, to see if there were any that did understand, that did seek God. Every one of them is gone back. They are altogether become filthy. There is none that doeth good, no, not one. Have the workers of iniquity no knowledge, who eat up my people as they eat bread? They have not called upon God. There were they in great fear, where no fear was. For God hath scattered the bones of him that encampeth against thee. Thou hast put them to shame, because God hath despised them. Oh, that the salvation of Israel were come out of Zion, when God bringeth back the captivity of his people, Jacob shall rejoice, and Israel shall be glad.

Psalm 54. To the chief musician on Neginoth, Maskil, a psalm of David when the Ziphims came and said to Saul, Doth not David hide himself with us? Save me, O God, by thy name, and judge me by thy strength. Hear my prayer, O God, give ear to the words of my mouth. For strangers are risen up against me, and oppressors seek after my soul. They have not set God before them, Selah. Behold, God is mine helper. The Lord is with them that uphold my soul. He shall reward evil unto mine enemies. Cut them off in thy truth. I will freely sacrifice unto thee. I will praise thy name, O Jehovah, for it is good. For he hath delivered me out of all trouble, and mine eye hath seen his desire upon mine enemies. Psalm 55. To the chief musician on Neginoth, Maskil, a psalm of David. Give ear to my prayer, O God, and hide not thyself from my supplication. Attend unto me and hear me. I mourn in my complaint and make a noise. Because of the voice of the enemy, because of the oppression of the wicked. For they cast iniquity upon me, and in wrath they hate me. My heart is sore pained within me, and the terrors of death are fallen upon me. Fearfulness and trembling are come upon me, and horror hath overwhelmed me. And I said, Oh, that I had wings like a dove, for then would I fly away and be at rest. Lo, then would I wander far off and remain in the wilderness, Selah. I would hasten my escape from the windy storm and tempest. Destroy, O Lord, and divide their tongues, for I have seen violence and strife in the city. Day and night they go about it upon the walls thereof. Mischief also, and sorrow are in the midst of it. Wickedness is in the midst thereof. Deceit and guile depart not from her streets. For it was not an enemy that reproached me. Then I could have borne it. Neither was it he that hated me that did magnify himself against me. Then I would have hid myself from him. But it was thou, a man mine equal, my guide and mine acquaintance. We took sweet counsel together and walked unto the house of God in company. Let death seize upon them, and let them go down quick into hell, for wickedness is in their dwellings and among them. As for me, I will call upon God, and Jehovah shall save me. Evening and morning, and at noon will I pray, and cry aloud, and he shall hear my voice. He hath delivered my soul in peace from the battle that was against me, for there were many with me. God shall hear and afflict them, even he that abideth of old, Selah. Because they have no changes, therefore they fear not God. He hath put forth his hands against such as be at peace with him. He hath broken his covenant. The words of his mouth were smoother than butter, but war was in his heart. His words were softer than oil, yet were they drawn swords. Cast thy burden upon Jehovah, and he shall sustain thee. He shall never suffer the righteous to be moved. But thou, O God, shalt bring them down into the pit of destruction.
Bloody and deceitful men shall not live out half their days, but I will trust in thee. Psalm 56. To the chief musician upon Jonath Elam Rekokim Mikdom of David, when the Philistines took him in Gath. Be merciful unto me, O God, for man would swallow me up. He fighting daily oppresseth me. Mine enemies would daily swallow me up, for they be many that fight against me, O Thou Most High. What time I am afraid, I will trust in Thee. In God I will praise His word. In God I have put my trust. I will not fear what flesh can do unto me. Every day they wrest my words. All their thoughts are against me for evil. They gather themselves together. They hide themselves. They mark my steps when they wait for my soul. Shall they escape by iniquity? In thine anger cast down the people, O God. Thou tellest my wanderings. Put thou my tears into thy bottle. Are they not in thy book? When I cry unto thee, then shall mine enemies turn back. This I know, for God is for me. In God will I praise his word. In Jehovah will I praise his word. In God have I put my trust. I will not be afraid what man can do unto me. Thy vows are upon me, O God. I will render praises unto thee. For thou hast delivered my soul from death. Wilt not thou deliver my feet from falling, that I may walk before God in the light of the living? Psalm 57. To the chief musician, Al-Tasheath, Mikdom of David, when he fled from Saul in the cave. Be merciful unto me, O God, be merciful unto me, for my soul trusteth in thee. Yea, in the shadow of thy wings will I make my refuge, until these calamities be overpast. I will cry unto God Most High, unto God that performeth all things for me. He shall send from heaven, and save me from the reproach of him that would swallow me up, Selah. God shall send forth his mercy and his truth. My soul is among lions, and I lie even among them that are set on fire, even the sons of men, whose teeth are spears and arrows, and their tongue a sharp sword. Be thou exalted, O God, above the heavens. Let thy glory be above all the earth. They have prepared a net for my steps. My soul is bowed down. They have digged a pit before me, into the midst whereof they are fallen themselves, Selah. My heart is fixed, O God, my heart is fixed. I will sing and give praise. Awake up, my glory. Awake, psaltery and harp. I myself will awake early. I will praise thee, O Lord, among the people. I will sing unto thee among the nations. For thy mercy is great unto the heavens, and thy truth unto the clouds. Be thou exalted, O God, above the heavens. Let thy glory be above all the earth.

Psalm 58. To the chief musician, Al-Tashith, Mikdam, of David. Do ye indeed speak righteousness, O congregation? Do ye judge uprightly, O ye sons of men? Yea, in heart ye work wickedness, ye weigh the violence of your hands in the earth. The wicked are estranged from the womb. They go astray as soon as they be born, speaking lies. Their poison is like the poison of a serpent. They are like the deaf adder that stoppeth her ear, which will not hearken to the voice of charmers, charming never so wisely. Break their teeth, O God, in their mouth. Break out the great teeth of the young lions, O Jehovah. Let them melt away as waters which run continually. When he bendeth his bow to shoot his arrows, let them be as cut in pieces. As a snail which melteth, let every one of them pass away, like the untimely birth of a woman, that they may not see the sun. Before your pots can feel the thorns, he shall take them away as with a whirlwind, both living and in his wrath. The righteous shall rejoice when he seeth the vengeance. He shall wash his feet in the blood of the wicked. So that a man shall say, verily, there is a reward for the righteous. Verily, he is a God that judgeth in the earth.

Psalm 59. To the chief musician, Al-Tashith, Mikdam, of David, when Saul sent, and they watched the house to kill him. Deliver me from mine enemies, O my God. Defend me from them that rise up against me. Deliver me from the workers of iniquity, and save me from bloody men. For lo, they lie in wait for my soul. The mighty are gathered against me, not for my transgression, nor for my sin, O Jehovah. They run and prepare themselves without my fault. Awake to help me, and behold. Thou, therefore, O Jehovah, God of hosts, the God of Israel, awake to visit all the heathen. Be not merciful to any wicked transgressors, Selah. They return at evening. They make a noise like a dog and go round about the city. Behold, they belch out with their mouth. Swords are in their lips. For who, say they, doth hear? But thou, O Jehovah, shalt laugh at them. Thou shalt have all the heathen in derision. Because of his strength will I wait upon thee, for God is my defense. The God of my mercy shall prevent me. God shall let me see my desire upon mine enemies. Slay them not, lest my people forget. Scatter them by thy power, and bring them down, O Lord, our shield. For the sin of their mouth and the words of their lips, let them even be taken in their pride, and for cursing and lying which they speak. Consume them in wrath, consume them, that they may not be. And let them know that God ruleth in Jacob unto the ends of the earth, Selah. And at evening let them return, and let them make a noise like a dog, and go round about the city. Let them wander up and down for meat, and grudge if they be not satisfied. But I will sing of thy power, yea, I will sing aloud of thy mercy in the morning, for thou hast been my defense and refuge in the day of my trouble. Unto thee, O my strength, will I sing, for God is my defense and the God of my mercy. Psalm 60. To the chief musician upon Shushan Eduth, Mikdam of David, to teach when he strove with Aram Naharim and with Aram Zobah, when Joab returned and smote of Edom, in the valley of Salt, 12,000. O God, thou hast cast us off, thou hast scattered us, thou hast been displeased. O turn thyself to us again. Thou hast made the earth to tremble, thou hast broken it. Heal the breaches thereof, for it shaketh. Thou hast shown thy people hard things. Thou hast made us to drink the wine of astonishment. Thou hast given a banner to them that fear thee, that it may be displayed because of the truth, Selah. That thy beloved may be delivered. Save with thy right hand and hear me. God hath spoken in his holiness. I will rejoice, I will divide Shechem, and mete out the valley of Succoth. Gilead is mine, and Manasseh is mine. Ephraim also is the strength of mine head. Judah is my lawgiver. Moab is my washpot. Over Edom will I cast out my shoe. Philistia, triumph thou because of me. Who will bring me into the strong city? Who will lead me into Edom? Wilt not thou, O God, which hast cast us off?
And thou, O God, which didst not go out with our armies, give us help from trouble, for vain is the help of man. Through God we shall do valiantly, for he it is that shall tread down our enemies.

0: Psalm 61. To the chief musician upon Neginah, a psalm of David. Hear my cry, O God. Attend unto my prayer. From the end of the earth will I cry unto thee, when my heart is overwhelmed. Lead me to the rock that is higher than I. For thou hast been a shelter for me, and a strong tower from the enemy. I will abide in thy tabernacle forever. I will trust in the covert of thy wings, Selah. For thou, O God, hast heard my vows. Thou hast given me the heritage of those that fear thy name. Thou wilt prolong the king's life, and his years as many generations. He shall abide before God forever. O prepare mercy and truth, which may preserve him. So will I sing praise unto thy name forever, that I may daily perform my vows.
1: 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Lord willing, the dates on this track trip is September 19th, through the 28th. There'll be a big fair there with about 500,000 guests expected. Once again, that's a track trip to Bolivia, Lord willing, September 19th through the 28th. And if you're interested in joining us on this track trip, please write us at info@ebiblefellowship.org. The deadline for signing up for the Bolivia track trip is Wednesday, July 15th at noon.